0: think that record's going to be on the safe side. Mainly sunny for your Thursday and Friday, lower and middle to eventually upper 80s come Friday. Those rain chances keeping a slim profile through the first half of the weekend. Stray shower possible on Sunday with a high near 90. From the WECT First Alert Forecast Center, I'm Gabe Ross.
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3: He's here. He's here. 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
4: Hello, America. 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The number 877-381-3811. 877-381-3811. We be here. Liberty's voice today. Cut one, Mr. Producer, go.
5: First of all, whoever's leaking is doing the president a grave disservice by painting him as somebody he's not. That is outrageous. Then painting the prime minister of Israel somebody he's not. Taking two heads of state and trying to create this impression that they are at dagger points, that the relationship between the two countries is crumbling. Now, ladies and gentlemen, heads of states have had differences before during war, like FDR and Churchill. Many differences, even after the war. But they didn't try to destroy each other, defame each other, and they certainly didn't have people leaking it to the media. So there's something diabolical going on here.
4: Sorry, Mr. Producer. Cut to go.
5: For the leakers who are trying to undermine President Trump and Benjamin Netanyahu and their relationship. And I'm going to give you an example of this. Somebody in the White House, in the know, is leaking to this man, maybe more than one or two. This has to be cleaned up. A president has to be able to get counsel, and he has to be able to be on phone calls with other heads of state without somebody leaking to a media operation, and particularly when that media operation has a bias.
4: Liberty's Voice. Check it out on Rumble and on YouTube. Here's the president with Miranda Devine of the New York Post. He made some very interesting comments. Cut three, go.
6: We can't let them have a nuclear weapon. And they've already agreed they're not going to have a nuclear weapon.
7: Have that?
6: Oh, yeah. They've agreed to that. I mean, now they can change their mind, but that's... That was one of the things they had to agree. They've agreed to that. That was the big thing.
7: How do you know the people you're talking to there are actually the people making the decisions?
6: So we had various levels of people, and the first set is gone, the second set is gone, part of the third set is gone, and the people we're dealing with, we know they're the people that are leading the country right now.
7: Is it the gay Ayatollah?
6: He's involved, absolutely.
7: Really?
6: Yeah, I think they have a lot of respect for him.
7: So is he... He's compos mentis. He's not sick in hospital in a coma as we've been
6: Well,
7: told.
6: I don't know. I haven't had the privilege of meeting him.
7: Right.
6: But I'm not hearing he's doing great. You're doing better.
7: Right.
6: That way he's not. If you believe the stories, he's, you know, missing a lot of different parts.
7: So who's making the decisions?
6: Well, they say he is giving approval because that's the way it is, has been for a long, long time.
7: Mm.
6: His father and then him, I guess it's a succession. But we seem to be getting along quite well.
7: Would you like to meet him or meet any of the Iranians in person?
6: I've never thought of it, actually. It's a very good question. I'll think of it. Yeah, I'd like to meet him. I'd like to meet everybody. I'd like to meet him.
4: Yeah.
6: We probably will meet at some point, depending on how it all works out.
4: Okay. What do you think of that, Mr. Producer? Kind of strange, isn't it? I'd meet him. Guy's a terrorist. Let us not forget, they've killed 50,000 people there. They've killed 50,000 people there. I don't know why this never comes up. 50,000 people. They're responsible for it, the people we're talking to. Cut four, go.
7: What do you say to people who claim that Bibi Netanyahu tricked you into going into Iran?
6: Well, they're just, you know, the enemy. They're just, you know, the Democrats,
7: right.
6: The UN.

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16: For the 9th year in a row, Finland has been named the happiest country in the world. That's according to the World Happiness Report put out every year by the Wellbeing Research Center at the University of Oxford in the UK. Two other Nordic nations, Iceland and Denmark, came in at numbers 2 and 3. Now, having spent quite a bit of time in these countries over my 2.5 decades as a journalist, I can tell you that this is not at all that surprising. There's an entirely different way of thinking in these countries. We before me, you might say. In other words, the mentality is less adversarial and much more, we're all in this together. One other interesting thing that came up was that no matter where someone lived, the more time they spent on social media, the less happy they were. Want to smile? It's simple. Put your phone away for a bit. I'm Dr. Sanjay Gupta, helping you live a better life.
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2: Product to perhaps a more mid-tier or from standard to a value product. Or perhaps I am going to roll up my sleeves and go from do it for me, DIFM, to do it yourself. And if you remember during the COVID-19 pandemic, you saw a lot of DIY activity, whether home-related repairs or taking the project car out or doing your oil change and other services yourself. So I think those are kind of some options that consumers have. So it'll be interesting to see how the consumer responds over the next few months. And one last thing, because you did ask about the type of oil, the type of products, and certainly whether it's lubricant oils, transmission oils, certainly those I would expect prices to go up correspondingly as well for those types of products.
3: It's one thing to increase the price of a gallon of gas in the 70s. Some people remember the lines and the out of gas signs at the gas stations.
2: Sure.
3: It's another thing if they run out of this oil. So increasing prices is one thing, but what are the odds of them running dry and not being able to get it at any price?
2: That's a great question. So I think time will tell. I talked to a couple of shops, McGraw, and they were saying, yes, one of them, let me see, I'm just checking my notes here. So one of them is not having issues. That's the European vehicle shop in Falls Church, where they weren't having any operational issues with regard to receiving oil on time from their suppliers. The one in Arlington, they were not seeing delays from their suppliers either. But the shop in Maryland, they were being warned from their suppliers that availability could be a problem in June. And I also talked to a chemical manufacturer and as well as an oil parts distributor. And what they shared with me is that the Group 3 base oil, that is used primarily in full synthetics. And they are expecting that they were already seeing challenges for supply for the Group 3 base oils. And that was like a week and a half ago. And they expect that situation to persist through the balance of the year. So these companies have been seeing prices go up and they've been passing that on to their consumers. So will it run dry, quote unquote? Certainly, I hope not. I would expect that supplies will likely get a little bit constrained. So then it's a question of how much will the price get raised? Will the consumers perhaps delay that maintenance? Like I mentioned, also go to DIY because perhaps the prices are getting higher. And then the other thing I was thinking about, McGraw, was if you remember during COVID-19, because of all the social distancing concerns, and protocols, what people were doing was making appointments for their oil changes. So perhaps that could be an option where, okay, if you want to make it have an oil change, we need to schedule that out because we need to kind of meter out our supply so we don't just use it all up right away and then get caught in a period where we don't have access to it. So I think those could be interesting things to watch in the coming months.
3: So what happens when this thing is over tomorrow? Will the supply chain bounce back and this crisis is over, or is this going to be a long-term thing even after this strait gets resolved?
2: That's an interesting question. So I think about, if I'm hearing you correctly, the pendulum is kind of swung over to one side. And if everything, you know, changes tomorrow, as you hypothesize, will it swing back and how quickly? I wouldn't expect it to be overnight because, as we saw over the last few years, supply chains do take some time to find that equilibrium again. For example, when we had the Suez Canal, remember when that ship went sideways and got stuck? You know, that disrupted trade. People were looking for alternative routes to ship their supplies or fly their supplies from one part of the world to the other. Freight costs went up. You know, it affected buying patterns and prices. So even if a quote-unquote magic wand is waved and everything went back to quote-unquote normal, it does take a bit of time for those ripple effects to make their way through the supply chain in the in the form of having the regular delivery, distribution, and availability of products, as well as sort of prices to come back to equilibrium based on, I guess, free markets and supply demand. So yeah. I would think that over the next 3 to 6 months, we will kind of see that equilibrium restored, because you mentioned gasoline. Gasoline is a bit more volatile in terms of the price swings, as anybody who drives a car and fills up their tank is, I'm sure, aware of this. With oil, it's been a little bit of a longer lead time for price increases to make their way into the products and then into services. So, yeah, I think it'll be interesting to watch.
3: So talk about EVs, electric vehicles. They don't use any oil at all, right? They don't use any of that motor oil, right?
2: That's correct. So you plug it in, and depending on the source of your power provider, you know, it could be nuclear, it could be coal, it could be even natural gas, I suppose. But you're right. We don't see the oil products in electric vehicles. Maybe there's some lubrication related here and there, but not like oil changes like we would for internal combustion engine.
3: Yeah, vehicles. that's really interesting. Going forward, right, less and less people are going to be needing oil changes. You wonder those, you know, oil change, those quick change oil places, right? Their store is always selling, you know, $49.99, come on in and get your oil changed.
2: Sure. Yeah, and it's almost like a gateway to potential other services, if you will, because oil change is a regular time service. It's an opportunity for an analysis, a diagnostic exam of your vehicle to see if there are other things that have worn down or need replacing. So we've conducted studies on how shops can adapt to service electric vehicles. And I want to say it's in the, say, $85,000 to $250,000 investment, if you will, from an electrical and infrastructure to the equipment to training your technicians. So as we watch adoption of alternative powertrain vehicles, so battery electric, plug-in electric, shops can certainly determine, is it worth the investment for them? Do they want to serve multiple types of powertrains, if you will?
3: Yeah, really interesting. So bottom line for me this, Michael, there's talk that most of the oil coming out of the Strait doesn't come to America. We have our own oil and our own supply. But you're saying the motor oil, however it gets processed, we need that oil from the Strait, and we're sort of seeing a supply chain issue in this country, right? Is that the bottom line?
2: That's what we're expecting to see. So again, I talked to a couple of shops who are members of the Auto Care Association, and just a couple of words about us is we're a nonprofit trade association that advocates for the automotive aftermarket. So basically everything you do to a vehicle after you purchase it. So our members include parts manufacturers, distributors, service providers, retail stores like AutoZone, Advanced Auto Parts, O'Reilly, NAPA GPC, as well as professional service providers such as research and investment banking. So as mentioned, I talked to a couple of the service providers that I go to for service in my area, one of the service providers who is a member of our organization, and then the chemical manufacturer and then oil and parts distributor who is also a member of our organization. So it's kind of like we're expecting supply to decrease in June, and all the forecasts as of a week and a half ago were kind of like, be warned, prices are going to go up, supply will likely get constrained, so kind of plan accordingly. And kind of relatedly, as you can imagine, with Strait of Hormuz, all the petroleum derivative products, feedstock chemicals, another one that was mentioned was urea. And urea is a chemical, you know, fundamental chemical in so many industries, but it's also a component for DEF, diesel exhaust fluid. So there are other related products. And as you mentioned, McGraw, certainly other oil sources geographically. So where the manufacturers of motor oil, they're certainly looking at their sources, I would expect as well.
3: It's not just gasoline. It's oil. It's diesel. It's all those other things that are associated with oil and cars and engines and everything else. Michael Chung with us, Senior Director of Market Intelligence for the Auto Care Association. Thanks for starting us off tonight. Michael, have yourself a good night. Thanks for checking in.
2: Pleasure to be with you. Have a great evening.
3: America at Night, back in a moment.
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11: All right, so we had a little bit of a technical glitch today. This morning, we were supposed to send out the barbecue rib recipe, and everything was according to plan. Here's what happened. Too many people signed up for the ribs recipe, and the system crashed. So we had to call in tech support. We finally got it fixed. And Alex was able to send it out at some point in the afternoon. So we apologize. Some people got a couple of I think it came in three or four different texts because it was so it wasn't long, but you know it was only so long and so many texts. So I think it was three or four. Some got a couple texts. Some didn't get any. Some got two or three. So we apologize, but we.
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11: Hey, welcome back. The show continues, and next hour we're going to talk to a woman who wrote a very interesting book about blackface. It's called Darkology, Blackface and the American Way of Entertainment. It is a volatile and very touchy subject, but what is it? How did it come to be? Where did it go? And not too long ago, blackface was a form of entertainment. And you'll be surprised to know that many forms of blackface have filtered through cultural entertainment, things we didn't even realize came from blackface. And why is it so offensive? And all of those types of things. We have a no-holds-barred, honest conversation with the woman who wrote the book Darkology, who is now, that book is a national bestseller. So we'll do that next hour. Of course, open phones. And then coming up in a minute, YouGov has a wonderful new survey trying to determine who's favorable, who's not, who's in, who's out. So we'll take a look at all of that. And then finally, you've often heard that artificial intelligence is eliminating jobs. Well, there's a new study out that I've read about in Axios, and apparently they're discovering that artificial intelligence isn't eliminating jobs and or career improvement and career growth. You know what's affecting the growth of young workers when it comes to jobs? Remote work. Young workers and white-collar jobs who would rather work from home are not getting promoted the way people who come into the office are getting promoted. We can talk about that more in hour number three. We're just getting started. Thanks for joining us on a Wednesday night. It's America at Night. Back in a moment.
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4: Cape Fear weather.
5: Mainly clear and breezy for your Wednesday night. Look for temps in the middle and lower 50s. Lower 50s, actually, the record low for the port city, but I think that record's going to be on the safe side. Mainly sunny for your Thursday and Friday. Lower and middle to eventually upper 80s come Friday. There's rain chances keeping a slim profile through the first half of the weekend. Stray shower possible on Sunday with a high near 90. From the WECT First Alert Forecast Center, I'm Gabe Raw.
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16: Everyone's obsessed with the polls, and while we certainly don't do as much of the horse race as others, we do like to check in from time to time and see the polls, because there's millions of dollars, billions of dollars spent on these polls and what they say. According to a new YouGov poll, we got some new numbers out. David Montgomery is a senior data journalist at YouGov. David, thanks for joining us here on America at Night.
17: Hey, thanks for having me on.
16: Give us a sense of YouGov and what type of organization are you?
17: Yes, YouGov's a multinational market research company. We do polls of covering political races and the matters of public affairs. That's mostly what I focus on here in the U.S. We've also got teams that do research for academics, that do research for corporations, all across the board.
16: When you do your research, people are always curious as to how it's changing with the technology, right? You used to call people on the phone. People don't answer phones anymore. People only text. People don't have phones. How are you changing your formulas to sort of get the people who aren't normally sort of skewing the results by just calling random people?
17: So YouGov was actually one of the innovators in sort of the new way of doing polling. That sort of, you know, as you said, like, people don't pick up their phones anymore. You can't do random digit dialing like you used to. So what YouGov does, we have a panel of, I think, millions of people who have around the world who have signed up to take our polls. And then there's very complicated formulas that when you need to do a poll and we need a, you know, representative sample of Americans, people get offered the invitations to come take our poll, and they get some points and reward for that as an incentive to take it seriously. And it's generally had a pretty good track record of matching the sort of old style phone polls and accurately predicting elections.
16: Interesting. So you have a group, a large group, right? And if someone tries to skew it, you have enough mass numbers that sort of skewed sort of gets played out with the numbers.
17: With all polls, even with the old style polls, sometimes you have people who weren't paying attention or got confused or were just playing a joke. You always have some respondents like that. But YouGov has a pretty good job of, getting a really big pool of people and selecting a representative sample, and then we have quality controls that filter out people who aren't real people. It's a constant game to improve and get better at this, but we feel like we do pretty good.
16: Yeah, sure. Okay, let's talk about this new poll. Let's first start at the top with President Trump. What does this new poll tell you?
17: Donald Trump is not very popular right now. He's his approval rating is significantly underwater. 35% of Americans strongly or somewhat approve of how Trump's handling his job as president, compared to 61% who disapprove, which is pretty bad for a U.S. president. It's a net approval rating of -26, which is about as low as Trump has gone in either of his two terms. And it's lower than Joe Biden ever got, even during his last year or two in office when he was pretty unpopular.
16: Who is he losing? He's not losing Republicans, is he? He's losing independents?
17: So Democrats are almost universally disapproving of Trump. That's been the case for a long time. Republicans are pretty supportive, but there's a distinction there between the MAGA Republicans. Republicans who say that they're MAGA supporters, they're still all on board. In contrast, there's Republicans who say they're not MAGA supporters, who are a smaller group, maybe about 30% of all Republicans. And they're significantly more likely to be willing to disapprove of Donald Trump. They're not an anti-Trump group, but they're much more in the middle right now. And then independents, as you mentioned, at this point in Trump's first term, his net approval rating by independents was -3, so pretty close to even, just a little worse than even. Now it's -50, which is about where Trump was with Democrats at the start of his first term. So Trump's independents have turned pretty sharply against Trump basically throughout most of his term, but especially in the past few weeks.
16: What about the MAGA Republicans, David Montgomery, senior data journalist at YouGov? Where do the MAGA Republicans show up when it comes to President Trump?
17: MAGA Republicans, who are, again, about 60% of all Republicans, about just under 20% of the U.S. Population, and they are still pretty favorable for Donald Trump. I don't have the exact number up in front of me, but it's very high. Fairly close to unanimous, and you know, the only people, if a MAGA Republican isn't strongly in favor of Trump, doesn't strongly approve of Trump, then they only slightly approve of Trump, generally speaking.
16: Yeah,
17: because
16: so
17: I suppose if you're a Republican who doesn't approve of Donald Trump, you may not be identifying as a MAGA Republican. It's sort of self-correcting.
16: But in your poll, you make the distinction between traditional Republicans and MAGA Republicans, though.
17: Yeah, we ask people, do you consider yourself a MAGA supporter? And we look at, and we sort of categorize people by that response. Obviously, this is really complicated how people identify politically.
16: Sure.
17: But we have to get shorthand somehow to capitalize on it. And Trump is still holding on to the MAGA Republicans, but that's only 20% of the of U.S. adult citizens. So that's not enough to. Maintain, it's a good foundation for a politician, but it's not enough to be broadly popular.
16: Yeah.
17: And he's going down or is as low as he can get with pretty much all the other groups.
16: Did you break it down into subgroups like Latinos? Because he'd had such inroads in the Latino population when it came to this last election. Any numbers when it comes to the Latino population today?
17: Trump is underwater with Latinos and has been since the first couple months of his term. He started out his term close to dead even with Latinos and bounced around a little bit, but was still relatively popular among them. But for the past year plus, he's been significantly underwater. He's been underwater with Black Americans from the very beginning and has been trending downward. And he's now underwater with white Americans, too. Who are significantly more likely to disapprove than approve of Trump. This was a group that was either approving of him or equally balanced for most of Trump's first year, the second term. But especially in the past few months, they've been consistently underwater with him.
16: Interesting. What does your poll say about, let's start with the economy. What does it say about the economy?
17: Generally there's a lot of concerns about the economy. I mean, it's tricky to poll about the economy because people tend to give politically motivated answers about the state of the economy. So, like, you know, every week we ask people, is the economy getting better or worse? And we've done this for years and years and years. And every time the White House changes hands, you suddenly see the Republicans who say the economy is getting better will drop off a cliff and the Democrats will shoot up or vice versa. And some of that may be fair, like, you know, if you're optimistic that the new guy is going to run the economy well. But some of it is clearly some motivated reasoning. This is a way for you to express your support for your side or
16: right.
17: express your opposition to the other side. So you know, you have to take these numbers with a grain of salt. They're capturing vibes and sentiments as well as actual economic data. But you do see numbers go up and down, like even accounting for partisanship when – generally speaking, when the economy is getting worse, the number of people who say it's getting worse goes up. And the number of people who say the economy is getting worse has been going up the past few months. Right now, 59% of Americans say the economy is getting worse as of our last poll, which is down a little bit from last week, but is basically as high as things have been since the inflation spike in 2022. The last time this was higher than it is right now.
16: Mm. What about the war with Iran? What do your polls tell you about that?
17: Generally pretty unpopular. 64% of Americans disapprove of how Trump is handling the war with Iran. Only 29% approve. And this has been heading in the wrong direction for Trump. It started at 48% disapprove. It's gone up to 64%. We did an experiment in this week's poll where we asked people you know, should the U.S. make a deal to end the war with Iran as quickly as possible or not? 68% said the U.S. should make a deal to end the war as quickly as possible. Only 11% said it shouldn't.
16: Mm.
17: But then we asked a follow-up and said, should the U.S. end the war as quickly as possible, even if Iran doesn't have to give up its enriched uranium? And suddenly the 68% who said the U.S. should end the war as quickly as possible, splintered into a couple of different groups. Those who said 34% of Americans said the U.S. should end the war even if Iran keeps its enriched uranium. And then 37% say it shouldn't. So not quite as much unanimity. It's all about how you phrase things, what trade-offs you face people with. And that's why campaigning matters and stuff like that, because the facts are the facts, but how you present the facts to people determines how people can see some of these complicated issues.
16: Yeah, interesting. Let's talk about some of the people you polled. Not surprising, Pope Leo, probably the most trusted person in the world.
17: It's hard to say in the whole world, but this most recent poll we asked about a couple dozen prominent public figures, mostly U.S. politicians, but also some other figures. And Pope Leo was the most popular of all those figures. 55% had a very or somewhat favorable opinion of Leo. Only 23% were unfavorable. Just to give you some comparisons, Donald Trump, 29% favorable, 60% unfavorable. Kamala Harris, 42% favorable, 50% unfavorable. Tucker Carlson, 18% favorable, 52% unfavorable. So we asked about a range of the people, and the Pope, when you're looking at these favorability polls, it's capturing a couple of different things. How well known is the person? I'm a huge baseball fan, so it seems incomprehensible to me, but significant shares of the country have no opinion about Shohei Ohtani when we pulled that. That wasn't on this poll, but on past polls.
16: Certainly understandable.
17: So if you poll about like a young up-and-coming celebrity, who maybe does news all the time, a lot of people, especially older people, won't have an opinion about them. So that's one factor. Another factor is, what reasons has this person given people to be mad at them, and what reasons have they given for people to like them? So someone like a lot of these political figures have both high unfavorabilities, but also relatively high favorability because they're polarized. They polarize people.
16: Yeah.
17: They have their fans and their enemies.
16: Well, that's Tucker Carlson, right? Tucker Carlson was polarizing. He had people who loved him because he was MAGA, and the people who didn't like him because of the Democrats. Now he's sort of left, and now he's criticizing Trump. He hasn't gained any Democratic support, but he's lost all that Republican support. So really, that's not surprising. Tucker Carlson's crazy.
17: Exactly. That's why Tucker Carlson is at the bottom of this list, because, again, Democrats still don't like him. But now it's no longer counterbalanced by Republicans being favorable toward him.
16: Right. Yeah.
17: The Pope is Democrats love him. He's plus 73 among Democrats in terms of net favorability. He's less popular among Republicans, who are pretty evenly divided about the Pope. Again, not surprising, given that he's sort of clashed with Donald Trump lately. But he's still plus 3 among Republicans. He's the only figure in the poll who is net positive with both Democrats and Republicans, however barely.
16: Yeah. A couple of other items in the news. Data centers. What are data centers polls? I'm kind of curious about this one.
17: Americans are pretty skeptical about data centers and AI. So we asked people, would you favor support or oppose a data center being built in your community? 24% support, 60% oppose. Republicans are a little bit more likely to support data centers. Young people are a little bit more likely to support data centers, but more opposition than support across the political spectrum and across the age spectrum.
16: Interesting.
17: A lot of skepticism about AI as well. 43% say AI is worse at reasoning than humans. Only 70% say AI is better. 65% say AI is advancing too quickly.
16: Yeah. It's not surprising, the data centers. I think the party that can capitalize on the anti-data center, there's a lot of anxiety all across the spectrum. And the politicians are trying to walk the tightrope between voting, supporting the outrage, but yet also trying to balance the fact that those tech companies need those data centers and full steam ahead when it comes to Trump and the data centers.
17: It's complicated. And if you're a politician and you're looking at the polls and trying to get a sense of what you should do or not do, it can be tricky because some things people don't like and feel very strongly about, and some things they don't like but also haven't thought that deeply about.
16: Yeah.
17: And the latter group, how you frame things can really change how people view the issue. But if it's an issue that people have very firmly held opinions about, that's sort of an immovable rock, and it's very hard to change that. Data centers clearly underwater now, but we'll see how they play out.
16: David Montgomery with us, senior data journalist at YouGov. David, last question for you. Is there anything in this poll that surprised you, that was shocking?
17: The finding I mentioned about independents earlier, that Trump is almost as far underwater with independents now as he was with Democrats, that's just very striking. The other thing, for a very long time, Trump would go up or down in his approval rating one week, and he'd be just as likely to go the other direction the next week. It sort of bounced around a lot. And the last month or so, I keep expecting him to bounce back up because that's what his approval rating has normally done, and he just hasn't been doing it. It's just been a steady down or flat, never going back up. That's obviously can't continue forever, but sometimes it's hard to tell if a drop in the polls is real or just the random noise from polling, but it's just very clear that Trump's drop over the past month or two is very real.
16: David Montgomery, senior data journalist at YouGov Polling. David, good stuff. Thanks for checking in. Have a good night.
17: Thank you. You too.
16: You got it. America at Night, back in a moment.
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16: Hi, everybody. My name is McGraw-Millhaven. Yes, McGraw's the first name. Millhaven's the last name. I know it's a mouthful. 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Join me weeknights as I host America at Night. We'll talk about the news of the day. We'll talk about nothing. 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
16: Hey, a little trivia question for you. What does Republican Tom Barrett of Michigan, Republican Brian Fitzpatrick of Pennsylvania, Republican Warren Davidson of Ohio, and Republican Thomas Massie of Kentucky all have in common? I'll tell you. They were the four Republicans who broke with the House Republicans and voted with Democrats to direct President Trump to withdraw forces from the conflict with Iran or win approval from Congress. It was the War Powers Act that passed the House of Representatives today with those four Republicans breaking ranks and voting with the Democrats. Now, it's more of a symbolic measure because this really hasn't been tested constitutionally, and it's just more of a symbolic vote. So I don't know if this has any real teeth to it. But it is interesting that these four Republicans broke with their party and broke with the president to oppose the war. I mean, it's not a lot. I mean, they still got every Republican except these four. But still, the fact that it's four, and Thomas Massie's always been a thorn in the side of the president. But the fact that the other three, the fact that they had 2 weeks to try and sweet talk him back onto the reservation for that not to happen, somewhat interesting nonetheless. So that's sort of the big story of today. Coming up next hour, she wrote a book, and it is now a national bestseller. It's called Darkology, Blackface, and the American Way of Entertainment. It's a very interesting book and somewhat convoluted and somewhat fraught with peril, because when you talk blackface, you're stepping on some you have to avoid landmines when you talk about darkface. So we'll do that with Ray Barnes, the author of a national bestseller called Darkology, Blackface, and the American Way of Entertainment. Stay right there. We are just getting started. Our executive director is Alex Hinton. Our engineer tonight is Richard Good. I'm McGraw-Milhaven. This is America at Night on Westwood One.
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21: On this vote, the yeas are 215 and the nays are 208. The concurrent resolution is adopted.
18: For the first time, the House has passed a measure that would end U.S. military action in Iran. Four Republicans joined with Democrats voting in favor. It next goes to the Senate. Also tonight, the House debated a measure that would limit action in Lebanon. But one congressman used his time to attack a fellow member of Congress, accusing her of supporting terrorism.
29: Representative Max Miller saying this about Democratic Congresswoman Rashida Tlaib.
31: Hezbollah is a terrorist organization from the gentle lady from Michigan, and its members are butchers that you like to, you know, hang out with to a certain extent.
29: The Republican went on to say,
31: oh, I'm sorry. Are we getting a little emotional?
29: And
31: you advocate for terrorists on a daily basis.
32: The House will be in order.
29: Tlaib, a Palestinian American who is Muslim, responding,
33: that is a direct attack on my character. I please
32: gentlemen
33: request
32: from Ohio
33: to strike the words down.
29: Miller's comments were ruled out of order, stricken from the record, and he was barred from speaking on the floor for the rest of the day.
18: Fox's Kristen Goodwin. Meanwhile, Israel and Lebanon have agreed to renew their ceasefire and create a number of security zones inside Lebanon where Iran-backed militant group Hezbollah would be banned. Secretary of State Marco Rubio, back on Capitol Hill for another day of hearings, telling lawmakers he's not optimistic the Russia-Ukraine war would end soon.
34: We'd love to see that come to a negotiated settlement. As of right now, the prospects don't look great that either side is prepared to make the concessions necessary in order to reach an agreement.
18: Rubio says a risk of escalation in Ukraine, Russia's war, is more real than it was 2 years ago. U.S. Southern Command says it launched a strike on a boat traveling across a known narco-terrorist route in the Eastern Pacific, killing two. 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
18: A former Milwaukee judge back in federal court asking to toss out her conviction of obstructing ICE agents last year or grant her a new trial.
0: Former Milwaukee County Judge Hannah Dugan was convicted by a jury last year of obstructing ICE agents who were trying to take a criminal illegal immigrant who was in her court on a battery case into custody. She helped sneak the now deported man out a private door. Agents gave chase and arrested him. Dugan's defense team, in new arguments, asking a judge to reverse her conviction or for a new trial, a request previously denied by the same judge. Prosecutors are demanding the conviction stand. Dugan's sentencing for now on hold until a decision is made at a later date. Jeff Manasso, Fox News.
18: Judges in Amsterdam handing Greenpeace a preliminary victory in an anti-intimidation court case.
2: A court in Amsterdam clears the way for Greenpeace to pursue a lawsuit against the fuel pipeline company Energy Transfer. Greenpeace argues a North Dakota lawsuit over protest against the Dakota Access Pipeline was intended to silence free speech and damage the group's reputation. A North Dakota jury previously found Greenpeace liable for millions of dollars in damages sought by Energy Transfer. The pipeline company argued Dutch courts had no authority to hear the case, but judges ruled the lawsuit can move forward because Greenpeace is headquartered in Amsterdam. Carmen Roberts, Fox News.
18: In February, a North Dakota judge said he will order Greenpeace to pay $345 million in damages, a penalty the group says it cannot afford and plans to appeal. Competition regulators in Britain are mandating that Google must allow news sites to opt out of having their content scraped for AI overviews, saying Google must provide publishers with tools to withhold content from its AI services. I'm Lee Silicera. This is Fox News.
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5: Mainly clear and breezy for your Wednesday night. Look for temps in the middle and lower 50s. Lower 50s, actually the record low for the port city, but I think that record's going to be on the safe side. Mainly sunny for your Thursday and Friday. Lower and middle to eventually upper 80s come Friday. There's rain chances keeping a slim profile through the first half of the weekend. Stray shower possible on Sunday with a high near 90. From the WECT.

0: that they had a private meeting with Senate Democrats, and they asked him, hey, seriously, is there anything else, any more skeletons that are coming out? Because we're going to have a hard time with this if more skeletons keep on coming out. So, yeah, we were talking about this last night on the show, how the family values faction of society, they only pile on when it's the other guy. But when it's my guy, well, he probably shouldn't. That's really not that important. Your guy, that's a fireable offense. My guy, we can look past it. So the double standard continues when it comes to politics. All right, stay right there. When we come back, we're going to save some time and get to it because this book is really quite fascinating. It is a look into blackface, a no-holds-barred, honest, and yet safe book about blackface. And you have to have an open conversation because a lot of people grew up in a world where they don't understand it. It doesn't make any sense to them. Where did it come from? Where are the roots of this? Why is this so offensive? And Ray Barnes wrote a book called Darkology, and it is a national bestseller. So we're going to talk with her coming up here in just a minute. And then, of course, phone calls, text messages, and voicemails all straight ahead in hour number three as we move along on a Wednesday night. Stay right there. America at Night. Back in a moment.
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1: 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Watching him and taking in the blue waves, the sea breeze, the blurry horizon?
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8: It's America at Night with McGraw-Milhaven. And tonight, we have a national bestseller on tap. The book is called Darkology, Blackface, and the American Way of Entertainment. Ray Lynn Barnes joins us. Ray, welcome to America at Night.
9: Thank you. I'm honored.
8: Blackface is such a toxic topic and one in which is more or less the third rail of a lot of conversations. And a lot of people understand it. Some people do. Some people live through it. A lot of people only know it through the history books. A lot of people have no idea what it means. And so I suspect when you started writing the book, you sort of had to deal with all of that.
9: Absolutely.
8: So take me through, what was the impetus? Why did you want to write about it?
9: Yeah, so I cannot remember a time in my life when I was not fascinated with blackface. And what was really interesting is there's actually 30 books written about the history of blackface in antebellum America, which means before the American Civil War. And they all argued that there was sort of a declension narrative, that blackface during the American Civil War began to decline, even though it had been America's number one entertainment form. And by 1900, it had died out, subsumed into things like vaudeville, television, and film. But that didn't make any sense to me. I grew up about four blocks away from Disneyland in Anaheim, California, where I was constantly being exposed to blackface imagery, jokes, songs, and stereotypes. And so I was really motivated to fill this 100-year gap and find out what happened to blackface. And you're right that because it's so taboo and so controversial, it turned out that it wasn't that it declined in any capacity. In fact, it accelerated in the 20th century. But that after the civil rights movement, because it had become such a live wire topic, the evidence of this massive racist empire had been hidden, destroyed, and censored. And so that's why it was no longer visible. And so I had to go on a 20-year quest to dig up this ugly past to try and understand what happened.
8: What's amazing about blackface is I don't know if it's acceptable in 2026, but 1985, 1990s, there are still stories of shows and comedy routines using blackface. Am I right?
9: Absolutely. And just so that the listeners understand what we're talking about, blackface is just a makeup technique where you apply black makeup to your face in a way that is racially and stereotypically derogatory. It stems all the way back to Shakespearean times. But what the book is really looking at is minstrel shows, which are three-part act plays, stand-up comedy, dance routines, music shows that evolve and evoke blackface in every single element. So in addition to painting faces black in a derogatory way, they're using racial stereotypes in terms of the vocabulary used, racial epithets, and all of the elements of the performance. And so you are absolutely correct that elements of blackface and some independent shows continue all the way up to present, but really the height of it, according to the research that I did, is post-war America in the 1950s and the 1960s, before the civil rights movement really focuses on trying to take down this juggernaut.
8: Ray Lynn Barnes, our guest. The book is called Darkology. It was a national bestseller, came out in March of this year, Blackface and the American Way or Entertainment. So you're saying it's not necessarily the painting of the face. It's the actions, the comedy, the jokes, all the stereotypes that is together considered blackface, not just the dark paint on one's face.
9: Absolutely.
8: Yeah. It's really interesting because you see some of the old clips, I guess through the prism of time or through the prism of current culture, I don't find it to be funny. Right? I mean, there are things where you laugh at where you're like, oh, I shouldn't laugh, but that was funny. I don't find it funny. Am I missing something, or what made it so funny for the time?
9: I mean, what's really complicated is that it was enormously funny for centuries. A lot of the stereotypical sort of elements of cultural DNA, like why did the chicken cross the road? These kind of jokes that we now consider juvenile humor were cutting edge jokes that were being released in blackface minstrel shows. I think part of the reason why we don't find them funny anymore is in part because they have sort of been parsed out to being more related to nursery school entertainment, especially Stephen Foster music, which was all written for blackface minstrel shows. But the other reason has to do with black comedy, that comedy itself, starting with Lenny Bruce, who really was pushing the sort of avant-garde and language in American stand-up, followed by people like Richard Pryor, et cetera, really changed the culture in terms of what we find funny and the purpose and role of stand-up comedy in America. And so I think for us, it just comes off as very antiquated and uncomfortable and disturbing, whereas for most of American culture from the 19th century all the way up to the mid-20th century, it was actually considered the cutting edge of American entertainment.
8: To understand this blackface, you have to understand, and your book goes into this, in which is it wasn't in the middle of the night in the bad part of town. This was open and everywhere. Some of the biggest stars of the day got their start with minstrel shows. Talk about that for a minute.
9: Absolutely. So in the 1830s to the 1860s, minstrel shows were the number one entertainment form, primarily in New York City. But what my book looks at is how after the American Civil War, the genre really democratizes. And two important things that these globally recognized blackface performers do that really transforms the genre is, first, they found a mutual aid society originally called the Jolly Corks that morphs into the Benevolent and the Protective Order of the Elks, or the Elks Club. The Elks Club becomes America's largest fraternal order with 1.5 million members, And pretty much every member of the U.S. House and Senate and most U.S. presidents up through Gerald Ford are members. And their primary way of doing political financing, expanding to purchase lodges throughout the United States, is this blackface performance. The other thing that they're doing is they're publishing how-to blackface minstrel show guides, teaching the average American how to walk funny as a black person, how to sing funny as a black person, which, of course, these are all stereotypes, not grounded in reality in any capacity. But what these two things do is it takes it from more seedy concert saloons in New York City to part of everyday American civic life in the 20th century, to the point where it was considered patriotic if you engaged in these racist stereotypes and really derogatory performances. So children, the Boy Scouts, the Rotary Club, churches, segregated schools are all using this annually as a major form of social reconstitution. They're raising enormous amounts for charity, but we have to keep in mind that while that sounds like it might be the one saving grace, if you're raising money during this time period for a school or for a hospital using a blackface minstrel show, that money is going to a segregated school or a segregated hospital. And so, in fact, the disparity between the have and have nots is only widening.
8: The book is called Darkology. Ray Lynn Barnes, our guest, Blackface and the American Way or Entertainment. You also name names.
9: And it gets
8: a little squirmish. I mean, you mentioned some of the greats. Elvis Presley, Doris Day, Bing Crosby, Shirley Temple, Bob Newhart. Some of these people have ties to performing in minstrel shows along the way.
9: Absolutely. And not only performing in it, but somebody like Bing Crosby, my book Darkology's title, I learned from Bing Crosby because he himself really ran sort of a blackface empire in these how-to sheet music books and guides. And darkology was a term that was used by insider performers who engaged in blackface, and it meant to learn to represent blackness on stage in an authentic way, or so they believed. And so the border between amateur performers, everyday Americans, and professionals is very porous. A lot of people who, like Patsy Cline, for example, are discovered performing in these local community minstrel shows that agents and talent agents would frequent to try and find new, fresh talent. The other sort of major contingency beyond famous performers is politicians, that many politicians found that this was a way to speak to white American populations across class divides, across religious divides. And so it's actually hard to find a politician during Jim Crow America, including ones that we think of as incredibly liberal and progressive, like Roosevelt or Kennedy, who did not use blackface financing in their political campaigns or attend minstrel shows or even perform in them.
8: It's really shocking. Did they know? Look, George Washington had slaves. Thomas Jefferson had slaves. We look at it through the prism of time. Did they know how insensitive and how culturally insensitive it was at the time? Did they understand? Were they educated? Did they look the other way? What did you find out?
9: Yeah, so this is interesting. I mean, during slavery, obviously, there are abolitionists, and so that's part of the reason why people like Washington and Thomas Jefferson have to double down so aggressively with legislation to protect slavery. The same thing happens with blackface, right? That there are proponents as early as Frederick Douglass who are saying, this is egregious, this is offensive, this is in no way representative of black music and genius. And that only begins to snowball in the 20th century with the birth of things like the NAACP. But what's really important and complex about this story is so many people would say, oh, you know, it's a tribute. It's an honor. I'm not trying to be derogatory. Same thing that Megyn Kelly said when she had her discussion about blackface, that perhaps she was honoring Diana Ross if someone was doing one of these Halloween costumes. And that logic really stems from the fact that because these are being presented in these civic societies, and also the federal government funds a large contingency of these blackface shows during the Great Depression and World War II, that as young children, you are being taught that Stephen Foster blackface music and minstrel shows are a part of American heritage and DNA. They are our folk music, if you will, and therefore worth protecting and reviving. But it really comes down to black mothers throughout the United States after World War II who are on the front lines of suburban and school integration, who are horrified to discover what their children are being required to perform in and learn once they have successfully integrated. And they really organize to shut down this industry and say, this is not acceptable.
8: Really, really interesting. The book is called Darkology. Ray Lynn Barnes, our guest. Darkology, Blackface and the American Way or Entertainment. You know, I have a friend of mine who was a huge Michael Jordan fan. He's white, and growing up, he was the biggest Michael Jordan fan in the world. And he wanted to grow up, or he wanted, one Halloween, wanted to be Michael Jordan. And he, I don't know, 10 years old or whatever he was, and he's like, oh, yeah, I'll get this paint, and I'll paint my face brown, and I'll wear his jersey. And the mother was telling him, no, you can't do that. And the kid was confused. So you're in this world where why can't I dress up to be my favorite basketball player? And the older parent saying, no, that's not appropriate, right? I mean, that's the insidious nature of this whole conversation.
9: Yeah, so Eric Lott wrote a famous book about blackface in early America called Love and Theft. And it really, that title gets to the exact paradigm that you're talking about, that it is both loving and admiring somebody like Michael Jordan, but at the same time, you are stealing and appropriating cultural identity. And so that is sort of the tantalizing and complex element to blackface that has to sort of be untangled.
8: It's really interesting. Ray Lynn Barnes, hold that thought. We got lots more to get to. The book is called Blackface and the American Way or Entertainment. It was a national bestseller, came out in March. More in a moment. America at Night, back in just one moment.
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13: Cape Fear weather.
14: Mainly clear and breezy for your Wednesday night. Look for temps in the middle and lower 50s. Lower 50s, actually the record low for the port city, but I think that record's going to be on the safe side. Mainly sunny for your Thursday and Friday. Lower and middle to eventually upper 80s come Friday. Those rain chances keeping a slim profile through the first half of the weekend. Stray shower possible on Sunday with a high near 90. From the WECT First Alert Forecast Center, I'm Gabe Raw.
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24: A better life with Dr. Sanjay Gupta.
25: Slowly but surely, AI is seeping its way into every corner of our lives. One area perhaps I didn't expect is diet advice. A new study out of Turkey found that chatbots are recommending to teen boys and girls that they restrict their daily calories to dangerously low levels and eat a balance of nutrients that are kind of out of whack. Remember, teenagers are growing, one pediatrician told us. If they aren't getting enough nutrition, it can really stunt their growth on a number of levels. And in extreme cases, it can lead to significant health consequences. Large language models, LLMs, they are designed to agree with you. So if you're looking to lose weight, they're going to push you pretty hard in that direction. They also sometimes don't know how to tell the difference between good information and bad information. And you know who does? Your doctor. I'm Dr. Sanjay Gupta, helping you live a better life.
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8: It was a national bestseller. The author, Ray Lynn Barnes, is a professor at Princeton University. The book is called Darkology, Blackface and the American Way or Entertainment. I want to stay on this Halloween costume for a second because it's really quite interesting. Why is it wrong or culturally inappropriate for a white young boy to dress up as Michael Jordan in blackface? And okay for a white boy to dress up as, say, Mike Trout, a white baseball player, right? I mean, that's to the 10-year-old, they don't care, but to the rest of society, they see things the 10-year-old doesn't see.
9: Yeah, so I think part of the complexity here is that the child is venerating somebody, but doesn't understand the harmful history they're accidentally resurrecting when they do that. So because blackface was born of white supremacist pro-slavery ideology and was used in the context of lynching, there is a dark very violent history that that individual child does not understand and is obviously in no way trying to evoke. But for other people who were alive in those time periods, this is essentially a really violent symbol. And so basically what I propose is just open conversation and dialogue with children. You can wear the jersey. You can wear, memorabilia from that sports icon that you adore, but you don't need to actually paint your skin.
8: Mm, interesting. Darkology, blackface, and the American way of entertainment. Ray Lynn Barnes, you're white and wrote Correct. About this. Any controversy that you received for writing about this as a white woman?
9: I get interesting pushback, but what's really critical about understanding this history is it's a story about white supremacy. It's not a story about Black America. This was white created in the American North in New York City as a pro-slavery, pro-white supremacist pop culture that was meant to indoctrinate people into the pleasures of essentially racism. And so I very firmly believe that it is white America's role and responsibility to understand how this genre that was originally so tied up in derogatory race relations becomes the number one entertainment form in America. We have 1 million shows a year by the 20th century. And so when we think about how significant American film is and radio is, blackface minstrelsy needs to be right alongside it when we understand American entertainment. And I think that it is white America's responsibility to understand how we entertained ourselves and the destructive nature that it caused.
8: What do you see today that has roots in the minstrel shows?
9: Well, I think there's definitely elements of hip-hop parties on college campuses, for example, and the Halloween costumes as we discussed. But the amazing thing is that the civil rights movement was successful. This multi-million dollar industry of mass commodifying blackness for essentially childhood entertainment has gone under. Those publishing houses, there was about 79 of them, no longer exist. There are shards of it that remain. So, for example, some of these makeup corporations still exist in theatrical makeup companies on Broadway or in Halloween costumes. But this totalizing, all-consuming aspect of American entertainment does fold. And so it is to the credit of these everyday Black mothers who rose up and said, this is not acceptable, and really educated their peers about why this was destructive and hurtful.
8: What do you mean by when you see it in the hip-hop culture? Explain that.
9: Oh, meaning that just that at a lot of universities across the country, there are hip-hop parties where students, just as you were saying, will dress up as individual performers like Jay-Z that they really look up to and will engage in blacking themselves up. And so that has been a point of contention at major universities across the country.
8: Interesting. What about, like, African-American shows? Do you see them playing into the stereotype of the minstrel show?
9: So one part of my book is looking at the history of blackface performances. And this was a very small percentage of blackface minstrel shows. But it's really critical to remember the context. After emancipation, there were very few avenues for Black performers to actually get on stage. And so a lot of Black geniuses, people like Bob Cole, James Weldon Johnson, Burt Williams, people who are sort of like the Chris Rocks of the turn of the 20th century, were forced to engage in blackface minstrel shows. But what's really critical to understand is that they are engaging in satire and irony. They are essentially lampooning what it is like to be a Black man in Jim Crow America. And once that becomes central to Black comedy, of course, we see vestiges of it. We see that in things that Eddie Murphy has done, all kinds of different caricatures. But that doesn't necessarily mean that they are making fun of or degrading blackness, but that they are using things like drag and other forms of performance as forms of satire and irony. And so it's always much more complex when we're looking at black engagement with the minstrel tradition.
8: Yeah, also stereotype in and of itself, right? I mean, Hollywood is based on stereotypes.
9: Exactly.
8: Every movie, you know, you have to set the scene. And what's the scene? Oh, here's a young woman who's in high school, who's, you know, lives on the richest block in town, and the father's a banker. And then her best friend is a struggling teenage girl who comes from a single family whose mother works as a waitress, right? I mean, how many stereotypes did I just, you know, click off in that, you know, two sentences? Everything when it comes to entertainment is stereotype, and as African Americans become popular and get their own shows and become the Eddie Murphys of the world, they then sort of portray some of those stereotypes as well.
9: Yeah, I mean, this is sort of the complex aspect of the book. But I will say one thing that's really important about the book is I'm not actually writing about the history of Hollywood. I'm looking at everyday Americans who are doing this. So why does it matter, for example, that a child or a principal is doing this when you really learn about what race is in America, and how that really shapes someone's understanding of their place in the world, especially if in Jim Crow America you're seeing these shows and being asked to perform these shows in a town that is all white? Perhaps you've never met a black American. And so what does that do to shape and inform your understanding of America?
8: Yeah, no, that's a really interesting point. Ray Lynn Barnes is the author. The book is called Darkology, Blackface and the American Way of Entertainment. What, the book came out in March. What's been the reaction since you wrote the book and the book came out?
9: I have been really overwhelmed by the incredible experience of how many Americans who performed in these shows as children, who witnessed these shows as children, who, you know, in a lot of ways are victims of Jim Crow America themselves, who have finally found a place to openly talk about what they witnessed and participated in. I have been so buoyed by the fact that despite what our current administration says, I find again and again that the average American loves history. They want to understand where we come from, how we got here, and they want to understand it in all of its complexity. And so I have continually had completely sold out speaking engagements, and afterwards Americans will stick around and talk with each other in ways that are peaceful and respectful and really listening to each other about what did this mean in their lives for both white Americans, black Americans, also Japanese Americans who were forced to participate in this, and really just try and reckon with what happened to us as a nation in this perpetuation of blackface. And I find it so inspiring that average Americans are really taking it upon themselves to not just confront and reckon with this history, but try to contextualize it and understand how it shaped their own life.
8: There must have been people you've run across who were involved with it, put it on, acted in it in some way, shape, or form, and then grew to learn, oh, wait a minute, this is, I'm being very, very insensitive to my fellow Americans.
9: Yes, I meet people like this pretty much every day. Sometimes they're so young, it's more like when they're at my talks, they are all of a sudden having very strange memories of doing this as a 5 or a 6-year-old where they really didn't have a choice, compared to people who did this in college or high school, who did choose this material intentionally. And so, you know, I am not coming from a place of judgment or damnation. This is what happens in a white supremacist culture. That is what Jim Crow America was. It was a legal regime dedicated to white supremacy, and the number one entertainment form was blackface. And so I am more interested in it structurally of how and why did this become a thing that you as a high school student or a college student chose to do and was celebrated and somehow, you know, benefited from when you could have performed so many other things? And so I think that that's really been what's most interesting. I have found that there's certainly been a change. I would say about 10 years ago, I would encounter a lot of people who would adamantly defend it quite vigorously. But I find post-2020 that has changed. And I think that really signals growth in America, that people have begun to understand that even when you are not intending to be racist, that sometimes things that we do can hurt and harm people. And so I have found actually a lot of the opposite, this book tour of Americans saying, you know, I recognize now that this was more complex than I understood it to be.
8: Yeah. Darkology is the book, Blackface and the American Way of Entertainment, Ray Lynn Barnes. I got just a couple minutes left. Looney Tunes, the cartoon that everybody loves, you say has its beginnings in minstrel shows. Explain that.
9: Yeah, so the first cartoon with synchronized sound is actually Steamboat Willie, Mickey Mouse. But Looney Tunes is really an interesting case because all of their music, the songs that we're very familiar with, are all minstrel show tunes, whether it's Dixie or other songs from Tin Pan Alley. During 1929, in the economic crash and the beginning of the Great Depression, one of the major Tin Pan Alley companies called Whitmark and Sons, which was the number one producer of blackface minstrel shows and sheet music, sells their catalog to Warner Brothers. And when they do that, Warner Brothers is able to then use all of the blackface music as the background to Looney Tunes. And so it's pretty difficult to find a Looney Tunes character or episode that is not using blackface in really central ways.
8: And we're all watching it, and we don't even realize it.
9: Exactly.
8: And that's the insidious nature of the whole thing. It just continues to perpetuate itself.
9: Absolutely.
8: Yeah, Ray Lynn Barnes, an assistant professor at of American culture at Princeton University. The book is called Darkology. Ray Lynn Barnes, I got about a minute or so. What, if anything, what's the one or two things you want people to take away from this book, just to have a greater understanding of what it was and look for it? What do you want people to sort of take away from this?
9: What I think is really interesting about this topic is it takes a lot of cultural touch points that we are all familiar with, like World War II and the Civil Rights Movement, and allows you to look at America sort of slant. In sort of a diagonal, that we can see an interesting new through line of how central essentially racism was to American entertainment, but also to American politics and political power, that these things are always bound up together. And what's really interesting and exciting about this book is looking at how perhaps strange childhood memories, like singing Oh Susanna in a classroom, is a part of this much larger and invisible network of political power and entertainment. And so part of what I'm trying to do is sort of rip off the top and allow you to see the wiring inside Jim Crow America and how it really impacted all of our lives, even when we didn't realize it.
8: Darkology, Blackface, and the American Way of Entertainment. Ray Lynn Barnes. Ray Lynn Barnes, thank you very much for a very fascinating hour. Good luck with the book tour and good luck with the book.
9: Thank you. It's an honor.
8: America at Night, back in a moment.
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8: There's an article in the Wall Street Journal tonight that is quite fascinating. 10 innovations that were discovered by mistake. It's quite entertaining. One of them was the pacemaker. A man named Wilson Greatbatch invented the pacemaker without ever going to medical school. Once in the late 1950s, he was building machinery that would record sounds a heart makes, but he accidentally used the wrong wire and it put electrical pulse rate that was a steady like a heartbeat. I stared at the thing in disbelief and then realized that this was exactly what I needed to drive a heart, he wrote in the book, The Making of the Pacemaker. At the time, pacemakers existed but were only external and huge. Previous ones had to be hand-cranked. His light bulb moment put a tiny version into cardiac patients to regulate heartbeats. The wholly implantable pacemaker was placed in a dog in 1958 and in a human 2 years later. So the pacemaker was invented by a man who never went to medical school. Or this one, Percy Spencer was hungry. Shortly after World War II, she was a Raytheon engineer and had a candy bar in her pocket. And when she approached a magnetron, she realized the candy bar in her pocket was melting. She discovered that the electromagnetic energy that could be used to heat food quickly, she tested it on popcorn and eggs. The first microwave, Raytheon called the Rata Range. It was too large and pricey for at-home use. In 1967, a household countertop microwave made its debut. It cost less than $500. The following decade, food manufacturers expanded their product lines to include more microwavable dinners and snacks. Today, almost all households have at least one microwave, including my sister. My sister has a microwave that, when she ever redoes her kitchen, is going to go straight to the Smithsonian. This thing is the size of a refrigerator, this microwave is so big. Every time we make fun of her, she says, it still works. Why should I get rid of it? She kind of makes a point, but there you go. All right, that's going to do it for hour number two. We got open phones next hour. We got voicemails, we got text messages, and we got phone calls. One piece of advice. You people don't listen. You people do not listen. Here's the deal. We were giving away the rib recipe, right? And we asked people to sign up for the text line. And when Alex sent you a link, you had to sign up for the link. And we sent out the rib recipe yesterday. Do you know that we got 15 people today texting us complaining they didn't get the rib recipe? So you have to, you people don't listen. You just don't listen. You have to follow directions. So if you want the rib recipe, give us a text message, 1-844-2-McGraw. We'll send you the link. When you sign up, we'll send you the rib recipe. We don't want to keep sending it out every time somebody signs up. You don't need the rib recipe 15 times. So if you want the rib recipe, sign up, 1-844-2-McGraw. Alex will send you the link. Follow the link, register, and we'll send you the rib recipe. Our executive director is Alex Hinton. Our engineer tonight is Richard Good. I'm McGraw-Milhaven. This is America at Night. Open phones next hour on Westwood One.

to chime in and make a point. Well, we now have voicemail, believe it or not. Who thought of that? We got voicemail. So when you call live, Alex will answer the phone and we'll get you on the air. We don't screen, never have, never will. And then what we'll do is, if we're not here, we'll turn the message machine on and leave a message. Can't be any easier than that, can it? We love open phones for one specific reason. Love to hear from you. Love to hear what you're thinking. Love to hear what you want to talk about. You have questions, comments, you know, something you like about the show, something you don't like about the show, something that you've been thinking about, you got a little riff you want to go on. That's part of the whole fun of late night conversation. So that's how we do it here on the show. 1-844-2-McGraw, 1-844-262-4729. Now, the interesting thing is Scott has been banned, and somebody on the text line wanted me to know why I banned Scott. Good question. I didn't ban Scott. Scott from St. Louis. What I did was Scott called up and was a one-trick pony every single night. And so all we asked was that he'd be a little more diversity, a little DEI, I guess I was asking for, a little more diversity. Throw another topic. And I said, you could still talk about the politics of the day, but, you know, throw me something else. Well, he couldn't do it. So I said, I don't want you calling in just the same thing every night. So now he's taken to the voicemail. So God love him. All right. So anyway, 1-844-2-McGraw, 1-844-262-4729. Those are the phone numbers. So what do we got going on tonight? I can't figure out this California governor's race for the life of me. I don't understand anything about their primary season. You know, there were like 30-something people on the ballot. It wasn't in any alphabetical order. You had to hunt and peck for whoever. And that Eric Swalwell got like 11,000 votes. Some guy named Barack Obama Shaw got like 4,000 votes. It is the nuttiest process in the world. And then some guy named like Love and God Forever DeBolt got like 6,000 votes. So it is a strange state. I don't understand much. How you could vote for Eric Swalwell? That guy cheated on his wife, all sorts of inappropriateness, and 10,000 people voted for the guy. So I don't understand anything about California politics, but it is what it is. Then that Tom Steyer, he ends up putting $200 million of his own money to become governor of California. I'm sorry. If I had $200 million, you would never hear from me again. I wouldn't darken your doorstep. I would go, I'd just go away. I would go away. There's no need. You have $200 million to waste on a campaign to become governor? I wouldn't vote for that person just for the sheer point of there's got to be something wrong with you. Why would you want to be governor of California if you have all that money? Holy mackerel. I don't understand any of that either. So $200 million of your own money. Elon Musk and SpaceX is ready for their initial public offering at $135 a share. If this thing goes through, it would make the company would be valued at $1.7 trillion, the largest IPO ever. And it would be right up there with some of the largest companies the world has ever seen. SpaceX. Also, it said it could make Elon Musk the richest man in the world and the first trillionaire. Think about that for a second. So you got that going on today. You've also got some other news going on. I just had, where'd my list go? Hold on a second. I had my whole list here, and then something happened to it. Okay, here we go. Let me do this. And, all right, here. George Santos. George Santos, former House member. Do you remember him? He was elected from Long Island and then was thrown out by the Republicans for lying, cheating, stealing, just about everything. He

0: Republican. Final two, California. Steve Hilton and Spencer Pratt look set to make a runoff in the state of California. The joke's on me. A brand new special at Fox Nation starring Jeff Foxworthy. Joining us today, here, the legendary Jeff Foxworthy. Will Cain Country, streaming live at the Will Cain Country YouTube channel, the Will Cain Facebook page, always here by simply punching follow at Spotify or on Apple. Tenfold Pat, Two-A-Days Dan, and comedian Vince August joining us here at the top of Will Cain Country. What's up, Vince?
1: What's going on, Will?
0: You know, it's quite a statement, both an insult and a compliment, to suggest that finally there could be the possibility of sanity in California. Rising homelessness, drug addiction, failed finances, fires, almost every affliction you could consider natural and man-made has hit that beautiful state, has hit California. But now, in both the governor's race and the race for mayor of Los Angeles, there looks to be like the possibility of a Republican at

0: Cowboys fan, a guy who goes into every season with hope, a guy who goes into every season believe. You were in week 14. You're like, we're 12-2. We can do this. Look, can the Cowboys win the Super Bowl? Sure. Anyone can win the Super Bowl. Will they? We both know. Not going to happen. Look, I think the Pratt story is a great story, but I mean, you know what they're going to do. You know what they're going to do. It's going to go blue. Up and down. It's going to go blue.
1: You're most likely right, Vince. When I start combining votes and I look at Nithya Raman being pushed out of the race, not making the final two, in their rank choice voting, which establishes the primary, it reads as follows. Karen Bass, 34.8%. Spencer Pratt, 30%. Nithya Raman, 22%. So what that means is if Nithya Raman is pushed out of that race, almost inevitably that 22% will go to Karen Bass. They're not going to move over to Spencer Pratt. So I hear you. I think that getting in the top two is an accomplishment for the so denigrated former reality star running a campaign on AI social media videos. I think before we just wave the white flag, which would be the characteristics of a New York Jets fan, just quit before the season even begins. Don't even invest hope. We have decades of failure, which would not be dissimilar to Republicans in California. Before we wave the white flag, you might just celebrate, you know, hey, look, we got in the final two. Look at you. Like next year, you may celebrate. Hey, look, we get to draft Arch Manning.
0: Look, here's why I don't celebrate it. I don't celebrate it because the fact that Karen Bass is still getting votes in a completely failed running of a city, the fact that even Democrats don't look and say, you know what? Look, this didn't work. Let me at least vote for another Democrat. That, to me, is the real statement here. It's not that Pratt got the people that are Republicans and independents to go out and be like, hey, look, we got to try something else. We know that those people exist in every jurisdiction. The scary thing is the people that are just like, no, abuse me more. We haven't hit rock bottom yet. You know what? I haven't given up. I'm not going to the meetings yet. I'm not a junkie. I'm not a junkie until I lose everything. And that's the feeling I get from looking at some of these races, which forget about whether or not you want Pratt to win. It's going for the incumbent when you know it hasn't worked.
1: Boy, that is such a great point. I'm reluctant to give you points. Were this around the horn on ESPN, I would be reluctant to hit the little button that racks up the points for Vince August. But if you're really looking for a takeaway from the primary results for mayor of Los Angeles, the takeaway has to be, how does such a failed person like Karen Bass still get almost 35% of the vote? How does that happen? What kind of masochism is that in the voters of Los Angeles? And I if you're listening to us right now from the state of California, which we have viewers and listeners from California, and one of the things they're apt to point out is not all of us are like this. And I hear you and I feel for you. I do. But it's weird. You have to think about your neighbors. You look around and you go, who are my neighbors? But let me just say this to Californians. It may not be a particular affliction to the left coast, because right now, Vince, Democrats are running for people that simply blow your mind that people would vote for. We've had conversations ad nauseum about Graham Plattner and what that reveals about what Democrats are willing to forgive, willing to overlook, willing to endorse in pursuit of victory. But I'm going to give you a worse one today. And they're scattered across the country. They're radical, crazy people winning primaries for Democrats. Okay, and if you want to play the either-or game, I would ask you, okay, jump into the comment section at YouTube, jump into the comment section at Facebook. We do have people that watch and listen that do not agree with me. Go ahead and forward me your examples for Republicans. And I mean it. And you'll come up with some. I'm not suggesting you can't. There are going to be some insane candidates out there on the right.
0: There's a dude in Colorado. I forget his name, but there's a dude in Colorado that we've seen. But not to jump in here, Will, and cut you off, but the one thing we did see is Massey got primaried and lost. Marjorie Taylor Greene bailed out.

0: the one thing you could say, and even the people that are upset about the Massey situation, look, I wasn't for one simple reason. I like term limits, and he served for 14 years. And it's like, look, maybe you just need somebody new anyway. You see that more with the right than you do with the left.
1: Well, and even when you come up with those on the right, it's absurd, and not the position that I would hold, that every single person that has won a primary as a Republican is irreproachable in character, irreachable in history. I would never hold that position. However, I don't think you're going to come up with somebody as well like Adam Homoy from New Jersey. Adam Homoy just won the Democratic primary for Congress. He has been backed by the likes of AOC, I believe Chuck Schumer, very high-profile Democrats. Homoy is connected to the blind sheikh, who was convicted of inspiring and conspiring terrorism on the World Trade Center, not the terrorist attack in 2001 on the World Trade Center, but the terror attack in 1993 on the World Trade Center, led by the blind sheikh. And Homoy had a relationship. That's irreproachable. He testified in the trial of the blind sheikh as a witness for the defense, called by the blind sheikh. He took a road trip. He was apparently missing for a year, kind of a gap year, but this was a road trip he took with the blind sheikh, wherein his testimony during the trial of the blind sheikh, he said, well, I never heard him, you know, planning a terror attack, but he did say things like, Israel and the United States have to be conquered. They are enemies of the jihad. So this is who he palled around with. This is his road trip buddy. This is who he testified in defense of. And he just won a Democrat primary in your state, Vince, in New Jersey.
0: Well, again, Will, you're giving people way too much credit that anyone actually looks beyond what's the letter in front of the candidate's name.
2: Absolutely true.
0: Yeah, you're going way too deep into a dive into, forget about the people's policies. You're going into personal. No, is there a D in front of that person's name? Yes. Boom. Voting for that person. And even in a primary, it then becomes, is there a D in front of their name? Yes. Who's endorsed them? Oh, AOC? Oh, I'm in. Oh, and Schumer, listen, Schumer's endorsing anybody that's endorsed by AOC because he's afraid she's going to pick him off at some point in time. So he's going to just follow along because now the old guard, that's what they're doing. They're following along. Because Pelosi's gone, so the old guard is gone. So now there's this weird, you know, wing of AOC that's led by Bernie Sanders that they're all just kind of following along that. But if you ask the average person that voted in that election, if they know any of what you just said.
1: Hold on, don't go anywhere. Let's take a quick break and come right back with comedian Vince August on Will Kane Country.
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1: Welcome back to Will Kane Country. We're still hanging out with comedian Vince August. Are you similarly pessimistic back in California about the race for governor? So where we have also narrowed the race down to what looks like it will be, with the grace period of the next several months to count votes in California, which they don't even find necessary in Somalia, but somehow they can't get the votes counted in California within 30 days. It looks like it's going to be Javier Becerra and Steve Hilton. Steve Hilton, Republican, has not yet secured his spot, but he is the leader at almost 28%. Javier Becerra is coming in at 25%. Now, applying the same logic and therefore projecting what I think might be some pessimism from you, oh, this is closer. The next two candidates that would be cut off and not make the primary runoff would be Tom Steyer and Chad Bianco. Tom Steyer, Democrat, comes in at 19%. Chad Bianco, Republican, comes in at 11%. So if we presume the same calculus that you did in the race for mayor of Los Angeles, if all of Tom Steyer's votes go to Javier Becerra, that puts him at about 45%. If all of Chad Bianco's votes go to Steve Hilton in a runoff, that puts him at about 39%. So it does, again, once it's consolidated, favor the Democrat.
0: But that's different because you do have the entire state of California. L.A. is, again, true blue all the way. The thing is, with the entire state of California, you do have red strongholds. And the thing that I got from California that I also got from a couple of presidential runoffs is, and this is the phenomenon that a lot of people miss, there's what Trump did, and there's what every billionaire since has tried to do, whether it's Bloomberg, Steyer, the other guy out in Washington and Colorado. Notice that the billionaire thing doesn't work. So when people look at what Trump is and they call him, you know, whatever, game show host or whatever they want to call him, but, you know, basically he's a billionaire guy. Billionaire guy thing only worked once. And you have to take an inventory of why that only worked once. That, to me, is the bigger story there. I think there is enough red in California because it's not like it hasn't happened before. You know, we've seen it happen. Was it 15, 16 years ago, whatever? So that has a chance. But to me, it's the billionaire story. That's the thing that jumped out at me. And that's where I'm not going to be pessimistic. I'm going to be optimistic that you, in an election where people spend $400 million, you can't still buy these things.
1: Let's stay with the races for a moment, and we'll use tinfoil Pat to give us the details of this. But Dan Sullivan is a Republican from Alaska. Pat, tell me if I have this correct, but Dan Sullivan is running against Dan Sullivan. Senator Dan Sullivan, reads the headline, accuses Democrats of recruiting Alaska Senate candidate with the same name. The incumbent Republican accuses Democrats of recruiting another Dan Sullivan to challenge him as part of an effort to confuse voters. Here is a picture of their campaign poster. And, I mean, hell if I know which one's the Republican and which one's the Democrat here. One has single
2: star. They're both Republican.
3: You got Orion's belt there.
2: They're both Republican.
1: Oh, yeah, he's accusing Democrats of recruiting another Republican by the very same name.
0: The primary, yeah.
1: So that in the primary, everybody, which is good. I was going to say a moment ago, at least you would have the D and the R to differentiate, but you don't even have that. It's going to be R and R. How do you distinguish? This reminds me of that movie with, it's not the same premise, but remember the Eddie Murphy movie, Distinguished Gentleman? And wasn't his name like Thomas Jefferson? And he ran. He had no experience whatsoever, and he ran against an incumbent, but his name was Thomas Jefferson, so he won, and the whole movie's about him, you know, going to Congress.
3: Thomas Jefferson Johnson.
1: I mean, Thomas Jefferson Johnson. Yeah. This is not fair to the voter. I don't know how you fix it, but this aggression will not stand, man.
0: Wait until you see what's not fair to you when I start a Will Cain podcast. Spell my last name, C-A-N-E, okay? And actually, I have Texas A&M stuff all around me, all right? Because I don't know if you
1: know I'm not worried about that. Think about it. That's like McDowell's to McDonald's. That's A&M to UT, K-A-N-E versus C-I-N. One guy with hair, one guy bald. Yes. That I feel comfortable with distinguished. Sullivan and Sullivan are spelled the exact same way, exact same first name, exact same political party, exact same color scheme on the posters, navy, yellow, and white. There's literally no way to tell the difference.
0: Yeah, and they're both
2: white. Yeah, and they're both old white guys. This is why I think we should put pictures next to everyone's name so that we can see physiogamy, where you can kind of tell like what they like, is this a person that's trustworthy? You know, is this, ooh, are they trying to hoodwink me? I don't know.
0: That's identity.
3: Well, then they'll call race, you know?
0: That's true.
3: Then they'll be like, well.
2: I don't know.
1: Well, but race, honestly, race is only one angle of that. I mean, think about what photos would do to everything. Yeah. All right. Comedian Vince August is about to get upstaged by comedian Jeff Foxworthy. Oh, and there he is. Oh, this is a treat. Vince meet Jeff. Jeff meet Vince. This is the first time in Vince's life that he's ever opened for Jeff Foxworthy. And it's a, I'll speak on behalf of Vince. This is a great treat for Vince. But Jeff?
0: I couldn't be more proud. That's a legend I'm talking to. What, are you kidding me?
4: What, hey, and Vince, you were a better opening act than Ron White or Larry the Cable Guy. I promise you that.
1: All right, Vince, congratulations for Jeff Foxworthy. Let's take a quick break, but continue this conversation with comedian, legendary Jeff Foxworthy on Will Kane Country.
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1: Welcome back to Will Kane Country. We're still hanging out with the host of a new Fox Nation special, Jeff Foxworthy. The joke's on me. It is legendary comedian Jeff Foxworthy. Jeff, great to see you. Great to meet you. Thank you.
4: I'm excited to finally be on, so this is really cool for me.
1: So, the rumor is, and you're feeding into this, you're saying this might be it, man. This is the final, potentially, special stand-up act for Jeff Foxworthy. Is that rumor true?
4: Yeah. I won't say definitely, but probably. In that, when Fox Nation approached me and they said, would you do another special? I said, how long do you want it to be? And they said, 60 minutes. I said, I'm not interested. Because, and people don't realize this, when it takes a year of really hard work to come up with a new 60-minute special. And that means, excuse me, being in clubs on a Tuesday night, a Wednesday night, a Thursday night, and just grinding. When I first started out, I was an amateur night guy, and Leno was sitting in a Waffle House. He said, your goal should be to write 1 new minute a week. And I'm sitting there naive. I go, wow. A week? I can write 20 new minutes a week. He was right. If you work really hard, at the end of a year, you'll have a new hour. And so I said that to them, because I just watched that Beatles documentary that was like 10 hours long, and it showed them in the studio trying different lyrics and different instruments and just struggling. And at the end, they go up on the roof and they're playing Get Back, and I literally got teary-eyed. I mean, like, really teary-eyed. And I thought, watching the process didn't take away from the finished product. It made it richer because you saw,
1: right.
4: It's not just magic. They worked at this. And I thought, I've never seen that with stand-up. People think stand-ups just walk up there and grab a mic and talk. And so I said, the only way I'd be interested in doing it, if you'll show behind the curtain, get a cameraman, follow me in on a Tuesday night with no cards in my hand. Show me doing jokes that bomb. Show me with an idea that's not fleshed out. And Hal sitting there playing with it night after night after night, you make it better. I said, I don't think it'll take away from the stand-up. I think people will have a new appreciation for it. It's like, oh, wow, there's a lot that goes into this.
1: And so that's what this is. This is a combination of a stand-up special with the year-long workshopping of how you get to that behind the scenes. Which, by the way, Jeff, I've always been fascinated by because I have heard that before. I've learned that from people in your art, that And maybe that is part of the art. Maybe that's the part of all art, that in the end, for the consumer, it looks effortless. I do think comedy in particular leads the consumer in that direction, and probably the better it is, the more the consumer is led in that direction. Wow, that was spontaneous. Sure. Wow, that was off the cuff. But I've been fascinated by this process, and I think I first kind of became aware when I read a New York Times article about Jerry Seinfeld, and it was called something like The Evolution of a Joke, and sort of how it's first written, you know.
4: Yeah.
1: We're talking about, like you said, 1 minute, like a sentence or two sentences, yeah. How it's written, and then how it's changed in a year's time as it's taken on stage, as it's tried this way, it didn't land, maybe if I switch these words or I swap this word out. Kind of take me through that, Jeff. Starts in your head, you know, an observation or something. You write it down. You know, I'm going to try that. But is the workshopping of it, how much of the workshopping of it is literally, I don't know how the right word to describe this, semantics? You know, it's what word in what order with what emphasis at what timing?
4: People would be shocked by sometimes how it's just a word. I remember one time being at the Comedy Magic Club in Hermosa Beach. Gary Shandling was hosting some award show, and he was working on his opening monologue. So back in the green room, it was Shandling, Jay Leno, Jerry Seinfeld, and me. And we're sitting, and he's running his jokes. And at one point, Leno would go, you know, I think it'd work better if you changed it to blue. It was a blue. He came in with a blue suit. And blue's just a funnier word. And Jerry's going, no, Jay, I think green's funnier there. Green. And I had the thought, if normal people were watching this, they would go, these people are crazy. They're sitting there arguing over an adjective, you know. But sometimes that's all it is. And I think I was very lucky as a comic because, you know, early on with the You Might Be a Redneck jokes, which is what people know me for. Hell, I went 20 years without doing them on stage. I think of myself much more as a storyteller, and they're one-liners. But what it did for me, it made me a very efficient writer because you had to tell an entire joke in one sentence. And so there was no room for excess words. Like everybody knows somebody at their workplace. There's somebody there that's a great joke teller, and there's somebody there that's a terrible joke teller. Well, I bet you the terrible joke teller always includes too much information, and the great joke teller gets right to it. And that's what you learn as a comic, is trim away the fat, you know, trim away, how do I get this thought out as efficiently as I can? And I tell young comics, I said, the setup is the part without the laugh. So once you've come up with the idea, don't stop at one laugh. Start like digging, like Gaffigan did with Hot Pockets. Or bacon. You're like, how many bacon jokes can there be? Well, he set the premise up and then he just started digging. And 20 minutes later, you're still laughing about bacon.
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1: Welcome back to Will Cain Country. We're still hanging out with the host of a new Fox Nation special, Jeff Foxworthy. The joke's on me. It is legendary comedian Jeff Foxworthy. You bringing up Gaffigan, I think art is different than sports. I know a lot of people, and I've had friends who played professional sports, and it's always shocking sometimes how much they don't like sports, meaning they don't like to watch sports. Not all of them. My suspicion is with art, and I've gotten to interview quite a few musicians, and they all love music, but you bring up Gaffigan made me think, do you like watching comedy? Like, if there's a new special coming out, do you get excited? Or is it like, this is my job, this is what I do, I can no longer see, for you, the entertainment in it? So, whoever's got a new special up on Netflix, are you excited? Or are you like, no, I want a different form of entertainment than stand-up?
4: I get excited. We're all comics because we were fans of comedy. And I've been doing it 42 years. And if you set me down in a room full of comics, I would still, that's what we'd be talking about, is because you can't. And here's why I think, Will, because say if I laid carpet for a living, after 42 years, I would know this is how you do a corner. This is how you do the stairs. This is how you do next to the cabinets. After 42 years, I still don't know what people are going to laugh at. I can write something and I can think, this is great. This is one of the best jokes I've ever written. And I can walk into a club and do it and nothing. silence. And I can write something and I can think, this is stupid. Nobody's going to. And I can go in the club and throw it out there and people are beating the tables. And I'm like, really? The other thing wasn't funny, but this is? And so to me, my analogy is it's like being with a woman that you never quite figure out, that she's still able to surprise you. Well, that's what keeps her interesting, is you never, and that's why comics after 40 years still talk about writing jokes, because it's like, is this funny? Is this funny? You know, and I just assume the audience is always right. If they don't laugh at it, even though I thought it was funny, I guess it's not funny. And, you know, and then you have people like Seinfeld. Seinfeld, you sit around and go, what's not funny? And you'd go, waiting in line at the post office. Okay, I'm going to do a bit about that. And so I would go, you're crazy to pick a subject nobody thinks is funny. And now you like the challenge of, can I find the funny in this? But you can't figure it out.
1: You bringing up the guy at the office who tells jokes, the guy's good, the guy's bad. So there's a part of your career that I'm not familiar with, and you may have spoken about it a lot. You probably have, and I hope you'll forgive me, but that I just found interesting. And it's basically 1984 to 1993. So, you know, I think it's roughly 93 that you might be a redneck, and boom. And the world is seemingly from the outside, Jeff, it explodes. Your world seems to explode. Somewhere in there, 92, 93, in that range. But I was reading, like, in 84 or so, you're working at IBM, working on mainframe computers, and you decide, I'm going to go do this, encouraged, I think, by your coworkers a little bit?
4: No, they entered me in a contest, unbeknownst to me, not an amateur night, a contest called the Great Southeastern Laugh-Off for working comedians. And and I'm like, oh, crap, I got to write original material. And I wrote 6 minutes about my family, went up, and I won the contest the first night I ever did it. And I was petrified, but I knew a minute into it, I'm like, this is what I'm going to do.
1: But why did they know that, Jeff? Why did your coworkers do that? Were you just entertaining everybody at work? They're like, you got to do this, Foxworthy.
4: Yeah, I was the guy in the break room doing impersonations of the boss, and then you turn around and the boss is standing in the doorway. I was that guy. I was not on a rocket ship to the top of the corporate ladder. But yeah, I mean, I had always been funny. I had always been fascinated. Like when I was a kid, I would save my allowance and I would buy Newhart records and Flip Wilson records and Cosby records, and I'd memorize them and I'd go to school and do them. But it was a blue collar town. It never occurred to me you can make a living doing something creative. I thought everybody had to go get a job they hated, and you did it for 30 years and they gave you a watch. And so I think I had the gift to do it. I just didn't know I had the option to do it. And when I quit IBM, my mother's first question was, are you on the dope? Whatever the dope was, she thought I was on the dope. And I said, Mom, I think I can do this. I don't know much about it, but I think I can do this. Literally 5 years later, I'm on Johnny Carson. He calls me to sit in the chair, calls me over, call my mom that night. My mom goes, you wasted all those years at IBM. And I'm like, okay, whatever, Mom. You know, I was on the dope when I started it, and now I wasted those years.
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3: The U.S. Treasury quietly released its official financial report for 2025. It appears by its own numbers, the U.S. government seems insolvent. 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
1: Welcome back to Will Cain Country. We're still hanging out with the host of a new Fox Nation special, Jeff Foxworthy. The joke's on me. It is legendary comedian Jeff Foxworthy. The world of comedy right now, the way I think about it, and the way you described your experience I can't remember where you said in California a moment ago, Hermosa Beach maybe, or someplace like
4: Comedy
1: that.
4: Magic
1: but you're
4: Club,
1: in a room
4: yeah.
1: with your... Yeah, you were with Seinfeld and a handful of other guys. You know, I see guys like Gillis and Hinchcliffe and Rogan, all kind of come... They're in a similar circle, and it makes it feel like their career is rising up together in some way through the same circle. What was your world? Because, look, I'm from a small town in Texas, right? Stand-up comedy at some point is something that feels very far away. It feels Eddie Murphy, New York City, or Johnny Carson, Los Angeles. And then you come along, and this is probably, you know, it's no big revelation for me to say a big part of your success. You connect with people like me from where I'm from, right? Telling jokes about our lives. And really, in my mind, the first, well, I do have to give credit. No, you were before this. Do you know, you ever listen to Roy D. Mercer? Do you know who Roy D. Mercer is?
4: Jeff? Do you ever listen to the original one? The guy from John, I can't think of his last name, from Tennessee. And he was ill.
1: No, I'm familiar with the Tulsa guys. Brent and whatever from Tulsa, Oklahoma, doing Roy D. Mercer.
4: All right, you got to go. The guy's name, you got to write this down, Will. John Bean. Go Google the original John Bean, who Roy D. got the idea from. I know those things backward and forward. But I get your point. It's somebody that sounded like you. It's somebody that sounded like your town. When I first started going to New York, I had comics telling me, look, Jeff, not for nothing, right? I don't want to hurt your feelings, but you got to go take voice lessons and lose that stupid accent you got. And I was like, well, where I come from, you have the stupid accent, right? And I dug my heels in. I'm like, hell, this is how I talk. At least a quarter of the country talks like I do. I'm not going to change the way I talk. And then the further I got into it, I'm like, I'm going to talk about the world that I know about. I'm not going to try to be somebody else. I'm going to talk about Jeff's experiences and Jeff's childhood.
1: Did that make you, so back to that like thing of the guys you come up with, that room you described earlier in California, quite honestly, you know, you're the black duck the black swan in that room. You're different than those other guys. And so I wondered what your, not your support system, but your community coming up through comedy was. You know, later, You've got, like you said, Larry the Cable Guy and Bill Engvall and Ron White. But there in the 80s and into the early 90s, what was that like for you? Did you have that support system?
4: Well, I had friends, you know, like all the guys on Blue Collar. We became friends in the first few years of it. But I had never been anywhere outside the South before I did stand up. And then as I started doing it, I was going all over the country and I thought, okay, the accents change and the scenery changes, but people are people, right? I mean, and if you sat everybody in the country down and said, what do you want out of life? I bet you no matter how much they differ politically, we would agree on 85% of the same things. Everybody wants to be loved. Everybody wants to have somebody to love. Everybody wants to have a safe place to live. Everybody wants to be able to feed their family, take care of their kids, be entertained once in a while, go to a movie. And so I thought, why don't I try to find that 85% instead of screaming and yelling about the 15% that we differ on, which, heck, we should differ. It'd be really boring if we all liked and want and agreed on the same things, right? If we all voted alike or we all, I like different. I like that conversation. But as a comic, I'm like, let me find those things, even though they grew up somewhere else. And those were the things I talked about. I just was like, hey, if I think something or my wife says something or my family does something, I'm banking on there's a lot of other people out there that are thinking and saying and doing the same thing. And that's what the Blue Collar Tour was. Yeah.
1: This has been a real treat, real pleasure, Jeff. I'm glad to meet you and glad for the 30 minutes that, or so that we've had here together today. And you should check it out. Everybody watching, I'm sure they will. Jeff Foxworthy, The Joke's on Me at Fox Nation. Thank you so much, Jeff.
4: Thanks, Will. Thanks for having me.
1: All right, we appreciate you hanging out with us today. It's been fun. Make sure you follow us on Spotify or Apple, and we'll see you again next time.
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12: The delegate ceasefire holding. I'm Ted Lindner, Fox News. President Trump says the ceasefire is still on despite Iran's strikes on Gulf state neighbors as a permanent peace deal remains elusive. Fox's Jared Halpern with the latest from the White House.
16: President Trump is downplaying Iranian airstrikes on Kuwait, a barrage that killed at least one civilian and wounded others.
18: There's a reason for everything, and we hit them pretty hard the night before, and actually last night.
16: The president says he considers the ceasefire with Iran to still be in place.
18: It's a different part of the world. You know, I'd say in that part of the world, ceasefire is when you're shooting in a more moderate manner.
16: President Trump says he also believes Iran is moving closer to signing a deal to abandon its nuclear program, an agreement he says that could come together by this weekend. At the White House, Jared Halpern, Fox News.
12: Meanwhile, the president suffering a rare defeat in the GOP-led House in a largely symbolic vote. Democrats joined by a handful of Republicans voted to curb his war powers in Iran. If the measure did make it to President Trump, he likely would just use his veto power. Israel and Lebanon agreeing to renew their fragile ceasefire and create a number of security zones inside Lebanon. Hezbollah militants would be banned from those zones. The renewed ceasefire comes after a heated call from President Trump to Israeli Prime Minister Benjamin Netanyahu. President Trump announcing tonight he will nominate Todd Blanche to serve as Attorney General, tapping his former personal lawyer for the post. The president speaking a little bit earlier tonight.
18: I'm instructing Dan and everybody else that's involved in that very complicated process, which is going to go, I think, very quickly, that we are going to make him permanent Attorney General.
12: Blanche has been serving as acting Attorney General. And the New York Knicks take game one of the NBA Finals in San Antonio, knocking off the Spurs 105-95. The Knicks finish the game on an 11-0 run. Jalen Brunson scoring 30 points. Game two is Friday night. 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
12: An hours-long standoff is over in Bakersfield, California, after a man was holding hostages inside of a bank.
13: An FBI SWAT and HRT special response team out of Quantico stormed this bank building in downtown Bakersfield, and they shot and killed this individual who had tied up 10 hostages. He himself had a bomb attached to his chest and had attached 5 bombs to 5 of the hostages as well. He also had put some IEDs within this building. It started yesterday around 1 in the afternoon. This man had barricaded himself in the second floor of the Chase Bank building downtown. They've now confirmed the identity of this individual, a 41-year-old white male, Anthony Scott Harris. He was dishonorably discharged from the Army after serving in 2006 and 7.
12: Fox's William Lajeunesse. Two major elections heating up in California. L.A. Mayor Karen Bass moving forward to the general election. Fox's Matt Finn with more.
15: L.A. Democratic Mayor Karen Bass fails to get 50% of the vote and is heading into a runoff. Ballots are being counted to determine who she'll face in November's general election. With 63% of the vote counted, the AP reports Bass is in first place. Reality TV star Spencer Pratt is in second. Progressive Councilwoman Nithya Raman trailing in third. In the governor's race, the top two candidates always advance to November. With 58% of the vote in, Trump-endorsed former Fox News host Steve Hilton is in the lead. President Biden's former HHS Secretary, Democrat Javier Becerra, is second. Billionaire Democrat Tom Steyer in third.
12: California remains a deep blue state, so Republican challengers face an uphill battle. And SpaceX says it plans to raise up to $75 billion when it goes public this month, setting the stage for the largest ever stock market debut. The move could make Elon Musk the world's first ever trillionaire. The company will sell shares at $135 each in an initial public offering. The move would give SpaceX a market value of nearly $1.8 trillion. I'm Ted Lindner.
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15: 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They're always looking for the shiny object, and the shiny object for them is Iran. Everything's taxed in these cities, everything.
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0: sun with highs just short of 2024's record of 85. For Midland, Texas, watch for a thunderstorm around today, the high 87. I'm AccuWeather.com meteorologist LaTroy Thornton.
1: 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I'm John Trout. A hostage situation in Bakersfield, California that went through the night into Wednesday finally ended after the FBI shot and killed the suspect, who was allegedly armed with a bomb strapped to his chest. Correspondent Haya Panjwani reports on what police have learned about the hostage taker.
2: A man was shot and killed by the FBI after holding 10 people hostage and warning he had explosives tied to his body. Authorities stormed the building and shot the suspect overnight, ending a more than 15-hour standoff. Bakersfield Assistant Police Chief Jeremy Blakemore said the hostages were found unharmed inside the building.
3: I do want to let everyone know that we're incredibly relieved to report that all of the hostages that were involved have been safely recovered and reunited with their families. There were a total of 10 members of our community whose lives were changed yesterday. Unexpectedly, but we are thankful that they have been reunited with their loved ones after this ordeal.
2: Authorities said the suspect was an Army veteran who was dishonorably discharged, had a history with law enforcement, and was a registered sex offender.
3: Conversations led us to believe that he was really concerned about his previous case history. There were specific elements that he was very frustrated, I think, as some have expressed on some of his social media things that he's released, that he had some concerns related to how his previous cases or case had been handled and what the aftermath of that was, his sentencing and those types of things.
2: Audio courtesy of KERO. I'm Haya Panjwani.
1: Israel and Lebanon announced they've agreed to the implementation of a ceasefire, but that's contingent on Iran-backed Hezbollah stopping their Lebanon-based attacks against northern Israel. Washington correspondent Sagar Magani reports this as President Trump is acknowledging tensions with Benjamin Netanyahu over Israel's fighting with its neighbor to the north.
4: President Trump is acknowledging tensions with Benjamin Netanyahu over Israel's fighting with Hezbollah in Lebanon. He tells a New York Post podcast he's a little bit perturbed the Hezbollah fight is holding back Iran peace talks. Still, the president says his relationship with Netanyahu is solid because they're both wartime leaders. The president's under growing pressure to end the Iran war, but is noncommittal about a timeline, telling the podcast the Strait of Hormuz may stay blocked through Labor Day. That would mean a summer of higher gas prices, which are already hurting Republicans trying to hold their slim majorities in November's elections. Sagar Magani, Washington.
1: Now 19 after the hour. When we return on America in the Morning, sellers are taking their homes off the market, delisting after these messages.
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8: 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As AI transforms how work gets done, a new IBM CEO study finds success will depend on how quickly organizations redesign their workforce. CEOs agree people are the priority. 83% of CEOs say AI success depends more on people's adoption than the technology. But many organizations are still struggling to redesign roles, build new skills, and rethink how teams collaborate. This gap is already showing up in the workplace. CEOs say only 25% of employees are using AI as part of their jobs, even though 86% believe their workforce have the skills to collaborate with AI. Looking ahead, CEOs expect the impact on jobs to accelerate. By 2028, 29% of employees may need reskilling for different roles, while 59% will likely require upskilling to perform their current roles more effectively. The findings suggest the real challenge isn't just adopting AI. It's aligning jobs, skills, and ways of working with the speed of AI transformation. To learn more, visit ibm.com/IBV.
1: It's 21 after. Welcome back. You're with America in the Morning. Well, the joyride on Wall Street hit a speed bump yesterday. Here's CNBC's Jessica Ettinger.
9: Wall Street opens this morning after stocks pulled back from record highs. Oil prices were higher along with bond yields yesterday. The Dow fell 600 points. The Nasdaq was down 200. There's lots of talk about exuberance and euphoria because stocks have been hitting so many record highs over the past 2 months. But some investors are not worried.
10: It's unnatural. It's unprecedented. I think there's no question about that. However, it's an industrial revolution of sorts. You know, these are companies that have extraordinary profits, extraordinary cash flow. It's not the exuberance of other eras we've seen exactly. So I would still maintain a fair bit of conviction that we have a ways to go here.
9: Goldman Sachs' John Waldron on CNBC. Sellers are pulling homes off the market at the fastest pace in 6 years, according to Redfin, which says 5.8% of homes listed nationwide in April were then taken off the market. Sellers aren't getting the prices they want. It's the most delistings were found in Atlanta. A lot of would-be buyers are just dealing with high mortgage rates and high gas prices. They're not ready to buy. U.S. crude oil up 8% already this week, around $96 a barrel. Israeli Prime Minister Netanyahu told CNBC that Israel and the U.S. are ready to strike Iran at any time. That kind of rattled markets. CNBC's Pippa Stevens has more on what's pushing oil prices higher.
11: The New York Post asking President Trump if the blockade will still be in place by Labor Day, to which he said, quote, "I don't know. I think it could be." Now, he then said that he thinks that is unlikely, but it's still a much longer time frame than has previously been indicated. U.S. stockpiles continue to draw at a record rate, down another 8 million barrels as exports continue to hover around all-time highs.
9: U.S. drivers, meantime, right now, are getting a little bit of relief at the pump. You may have seen prices come down. That's reflecting a little oil pullback from about 2 weeks ago. There's a delay. There's a lag. But experts tell CNBC prices at the pump will likely start to climb again. A surprisingly strong number of jobs were added by private businesses in May. ADP says 122,000. The government's big May employment report will be out tomorrow morning. Fortune's Fortune 500 list, biggest companies based on revenue, is out. And for the first time in 13 years, there's a new name at the top. CNBC's Kelly Evans here with Fortune editor-in-chief Allison Chantel.
12: It took 13 years for Walmart to get toppled. There's only ever been four number one companies ever in the 72 years history of us doing this.
13: There's only been four number ones?
12: GM, Exxon, Walmart, and now Amazon.
13: So up until this year, in 72 years, there had only been three different companies that were the biggest revenue companies in America. That's hard to fathom.
9: On today's watch list, we get earnings from Jack Daniels maker Brown-Forman and Lululemon.
1: 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When America in the Morning continues after these messages.
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1: Welcome back. You're with America in the Morning. A former New York congressman who left Washington in disgrace after getting indicted may be in trouble with the law once again. Correspondent Donna Warder reports on the new problem plaguing George Santos.
24: The online prediction marketplace Kalshi has reported former U.S. Congressman George Santos of New York to the Justice Department. A person familiar with the investigation says Santos boasted that he'd be attending President Donald Trump's February 24th State of the Union address and then allegedly bet against his own attendance. On the eve of Trump's speech, Kalshi put the odds of Santos attending at 75%. Then, minutes into the speech, Santos posted on X that he had been waylaid at the airport. The Republican was sentenced to 7 years in prison after pleading guilty to fraud and identity theft in 2024. But the sentence was commuted by Trump after serving just 84 days. I'm Donna Warder.
1: A star NFL quarterback is hanging up his cleats and heading to the broadcast booth. Correspondent Jennifer King has details of Russell Wilson's next step.
25: 10-time Pro Bowl quarterback Russell Wilson announced his retirement from the NFL in a video on X.
26: I thank you, football. I thank you, I thank you, I thank you. I am forever grateful.
25: He thanked his wife, Sierra, his teammates, friends, family, and former Seahawks coach Pete Carroll.
26: Thanks for taking a chance on the young 5'11 black kid from Richmond, Virginia that was told he was too small to ever make it in the NFL.
25: Wilson was drafted by the Seahawks in 2012 and spent 10 years in Seattle, leading them to their first Super Bowl championship. He was traded to Denver, then Pittsburgh, and last year the New York Giants. Wilson confirmed he'll be working with CBS Sports and the NFL Today, the network's pregame show. I'm Jennifer King.
1: America in the Morning for Thursday, June 4th, 2026 is produced by Jeff McKay. I'm John Trout. This is Westwood One.
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1: This is America in the Morning from Westwood One. Coming up this half hour.
8: After two provisions were dropped, funding for DHS gets through the Senate. I'm Clayton Neville.
9: A Bronx woman is facing hate crime charges after police say she attacked a Jewish writer in a disturbing subway assault. I'm Sue Aller.
10: NASA declared its Mars Maven spacecraft dead. I'm Ed Donahue.
11: Quantum systems will crack any encryption. I'm the new old tech guy, Chuck Palm.
12: Ford is recalling almost 420,000 vehicles because of a seatbelt issue. I'm Haya Pujwani.
13: Shia LaBeouf has his day in court in New Orleans. I'm Kevin Carr.
1: We'll have the latest on the Middle East and Scott Bessent's on the hot seat. Back after these messages.
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1: Welcome back. You're with America in the Morning. There's areas of rain for a widespread area today across the nation. Here's AccuWeather.com meteorologist LaTroy Thornton.
0: Plenty of Gulf moisture flowing in ahead of a disturbance that's still slow to cross the northern part of the Plains region brings in the risk for repeated downpours over parts of both the Plains and the South, not only today but into tomorrow, with an area from Texas and southern Louisiana northward through eastern portions of Oklahoma and Kansas, as well as northwestern Missouri, eastern South Dakota, just about all of Iowa, and extending into southern Minnesota and central Wisconsin, facing the potential for the heaviest rain due to repeated rounds of drenching thunderstorms. However, today's thunderstorm risk also extends into southern and eastern New Mexico, as well as eastern Colorado, just about all of Kansas and Nebraska, and a large portion of South Dakota as well, with yet another day of severe weather risk developing from South Dakota into portions of Minnesota and Nebraska, even areas of northeastern Colorado to the east of Denver, as well as far eastern Wyoming and southeastern Montana. In these places, AccuWeather severe weather experts say that thunderstorms this afternoon and evening may bring hail and damaging winds of at least 60 to 70 miles per hour. There can be some showers and storms in two parts of central and western Montana as well, along with showers in northern Minnesota, and the risk for at least an afternoon thunderstorm into the western part of the Upper Peninsula of Michigan. Otherwise, a large portion of the nation does remain dry today, outside of some showers and storms over far southern Florida, with another rather dry day from the Ohio Valley and southeast right through the mid-Atlantic and northeast, while the southwest stays rather hot. Coastal areas from the central Gulf through the southeast do still face beach and coastal hazards for today, though, including rough surf, rip currents, and perhaps some coastal flooding. That's the weather across America. I'm AccuWeather.com meteorologist LaTroy Thornton.
1: 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The still fragile ceasefire between the U.S. and Iran is facing a serious moment after the U.S. military targeted an Iranian oil tanker trying to move through the U.S. blockade, and Iran retaliated, firing off missiles and drones toward U.S. allies in the Persian Gulf, including hitting Kuwait's international airport. One person died and the airport suffered extensive damage. Correspondent John Gambrill reports, as attacks continue and tensions remain high, President Trump believes an agreement with Tehran could happen by the weekend.
2: The negotiation itself has gone very well, actually. Very well.
3: Mr. President.
2: It could happen. I mean, if it happens, and it might not happen, you know, who knows? But if it happens, it could happen like over the weekend.
5: Iran and the United States have again exchanged fire in the Persian Gulf, testing this nominal ceasefire in the Iran war. What we've heard from U.S. military officials is that the Iranians launched ballistic missiles targeting both Kuwait and Bahrain. The U.S. officials say that that fire was either intercepted or broke up over the Persian Gulf, not striking any targets. The Iranians say that they targeted the U.S. Navy's 5th Fleet headquarters in Bahrain, as well as a military base in another country they didn't identify. The Iranians blame this on the Americans firing a missile into an empty oil tanker that was trying to break a U.S. blockade on Iran. Iran is trying to get all these empty oil tankers back because they're still trying to produce oil, but they're having to slow down the flow because they have nowhere to stick it. They're onshore as well as offshore facilities that have been trying to take this oil in are filling up rapidly. All this comes as the Iranians say that they have stopped negotiating with the Americans over the ongoing fighting between Israel and Hezbollah in Lebanon. President Donald Trump has insisted that these talks are going on, but two Iranian semi-official news agencies, as well as one regional official, say that Iran has not responded after warning over Israel threatening to bomb Beirut the other day.
6: How do you find ceasefire?
2: Pretty much the way it is. It's a different part of the world. You know, I'd say in that part of the world, ceasefire is when you're shooting in a more moderate manner.
5: All this put together shows just how tentative this ceasefire is. And while there aren't really ongoing, continuous hostilities, these individual attacks are adding up to something much greater and a wider threat to regional security.
1: There's John Gambrill reporting. Treasury Secretary Scott Bessent dodged questions about whether President Trump will still be immune from IRS audits after the administration scrapped plans for an anti-weaponization fund as he faced a Senate hearing that also focused on the economy. Washington correspondent Sagar Magani has a recap.
3: food prices, or as many people like to call them, groceries, food at home, in the statistical data, is up 2.5%.
6: When's the last time you were in a grocery store? Because my husband and I were just in one. Let me be clear. The average Granite Stater has paid $3,000 more since Donald Trump took office for basic goods and services. Meanwhile, the country lost 100,000 manufacturing jobs in 2025. So do you tell the president this information or not?
3: Except for inflation, which is, I believe, going to be a short-term blip. The economic data is very strong. The jobs data has been very strong.
7: Treasury Secretary Scott Bessent is refusing to say whether President Trump and his family will still be immune from IRS audits after the administration abandoned plans for a massive anti-weaponization fund. The fund and immunity were parts of a deal the president reached to drop his lawsuit against the IRS.
2: I'd have to ask the lawyers, I don't know. I know one thing, the weaponization. Are you talking about the weaponization fund?
6: Yeah, what's your decision?
2: The weaponization fund, as far as I'm concerned, was a beautiful thing.
7: Yesterday,
8: we are not moving forward with the fund, period.
7: But Acting Attorney General Todd Bland seemed to indicate audit immunity is still in effect. During a Senate hearing,
3: even with the Acting Attorney General Blanche's statements yesterday, this matter is still subject to ongoing litigation, so I'm unable to comment further on it.
7: Frustrating Democrats like Ron Wyden.
9: Just dodging and bobbing and weaving.
7: If audits and examinations of the president's taxes were thrown out under the settlement, an untold figure could be wiped from his bill to the federal government. Sagar Magani, Washington.
1: Senate Republicans in Washington have advanced an immigration enforcement funding bill after two Republican-favored provisions were dropped. Correspondent Clayton Neville reports.
10: The Senate voted 53-46 to advance the reconciliation package, essentially clearing the 50-vote threshold needed to bypass the filibuster. The measure funds ICE and Border Patrol through 2029. Its passage comes after the DOJ squashed plans for President Trump's $1.8 billion anti-weaponization fund. That proposed fund would have paid some of President Trump's political allies to include some convicted in the January 6th Capitol riot. What some have called a slush fund was created after the president settled his own $10 billion lawsuit against the IRS. When asked about the fund not being included in the package, President Trump said,
2: "The judge, a radical left judge, ruled against it. And we'll see how that all works out. But a radical left judge ruled against it. But these people, their lives have been destroyed. Their families have been destroyed, many of them. I'm not just talking about a few people."
10: He seemingly lashed out at CNN's Caitlin Collins over the question.
2: "I see a young, beautiful woman, never smiles. I never see a smile off her face. I see her standing there with hatred in her eyes, like she has hatred because we have borders, because we have a strong military, because we cut our taxes."
10: The bill, before it was approved, also dropped $1 billion for White House security, which would have included Trump's East Wing Ballroom project. I'm Clayton Neville.
1: It's 17 till. Among the stories we're covering next, NASA's most successful Mars mission is preparing for its final chapter and a breakthrough in quantum computing. When America in the Morning continues after these messages.
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1: It's 15 till. I'm John Trout. America in the Morning continues. A woman on a crowded New York City subway train spewing anti-Semitic hate and screaming that, quote, Jews are eating kids, ripped a chunk of hair out of a Jewish woman as passengers watched. Sue Aller reports this is the latest act of religious hatred to happen in New York City in the past 2 months.
15: A Bronx woman is facing hate crime charges after police say she targeted and assaulted a Jewish subway rider on a crowded C train in Manhattan. Authorities say 51-year-old Diana Smith made a series of anti-Semitic remarks before grabbing a 23-year-old Orthodox Jewish woman and ripping out a chunk of her hair. The victim, a nurse, said the attack happened suddenly and left her feeling helpless. Video from the train captured parts of the confrontation as other passengers looked on. The victim told the New York Post no one stepped in until after the attack.
16: Jews are eating kids.
17: Yeah.
16: Don't touch me. Don't touch me.
17: Whoa.
16: It's okay for her to eat a kid, but I can't choke her down.
15: The incident is the latest in a string of troubling subway assaults in New York City. Earlier this year, a Brooklyn man was indicted on hate crime charges after prosecutors say he brutally beat a visibly Jewish rider while shouting anti-Semitic slurs. The attack also came the same day New York City Mayor Zoran Mondami skipped the city's annual Salute to Israel parade, saying he did not participate because he disagrees with policies of the Israeli government. Police arrested Smith, and the investigation is continuing. In New York, I'm Sue Aller.
1: Following severe missile and drone strikes by Russia into the capital city of Ukraine, Kyiv responded with a drone barrage of their own, and for the first time, targeting the city of St. Petersburg, where Vladimir Putin was scheduled to visit later this week. Correspondent Charles de Ledesma reports the target was an oil facility.
22: Ukrainian President Volodymyr Zelensky says on social media that long-range drones flew more than 600 miles to hit an oil terminal in St. Petersburg, setting it ablaze. Clouds of black smoke rose over the city's port after the attack. Russian authorities said only that the Ukrainian drone strike targeted the city's infrastructure without providing further details. Although the city airport briefly suspended flights overnight because of the attack, authorities also cut off mobile internet services. Putin said to speak on Friday at an economic forum in St. Petersburg that the Kremlin views as a prestige event, although major Western investors and officials will stay away. I'm Charles de Ledesma.
1: NASA says farewell to an orbiter that's circling Mars. Correspondent Ed Donahue reports on the end of a NASA mission called MAVEN, sent to Mars over a decade ago to study the red planet.
23: NASA declared its Mars MAVEN spacecraft dead. MAVEN was launched in 2013 to study the red planet's atmosphere. A year later...
24: Congratulations. MAVEN is now in Mars orbit.
25: Fantastic.
23: MAVEN mysteriously fell silent in early December after passing behind Mars. Data indicated it went into a fast spin, which disrupted its orbit and drained the onboard batteries. NASA has confirmed the mission is over. Officials say four other spacecraft around Mars, two U.S. and two European satellites, will pick up the slack. MAVEN is expected to remain in orbit for another 50 to 100 years before crashing into Mars. I'm Ed Donahue.
1: Quantum systems will cut the time needed to crack today's encryption by 95%, and it's closer than you might think. The new old tech guy, Chuck Palm, has that story.
26: Q-Day is coming, and there's very little you can do about it. Q-Day is the name that researchers use for the moment a quantum machine gets powerful enough to break virtually any encryption online. The government says that we have till 2035 to fix the encryption protecting everything that you do online. Some of those people closest to this research say that that date is a fantasy. Every time you log into your bank, send a text, or make a crypto transaction, there's a lock protecting that data. It's called public key encryption. It's been solid for decades. The catch is, it was built for computers from a long time ago. Quantum computers change that math entirely. The target for Q-Day is when quantum computers are able to crack any encryption. Three separate research papers published in the last 12 months just moved the moment in time when that math becomes obsolete. The official government timeline still says 2035, but independent researchers and now even Google are flagging 2030 as a real possibility. To understand the scale, what would have taken 20 million cycles to crack a code now could be doable in under 1 million. That's a 95% reduction in what it would take. And swapping out the encryption on everything on the internet would be about as easy as replumbing every building in America simultaneously. Quantum encryption is right around the corner. Follow the new old tech guy on X, at Chuck Palm.
1: Thursday sports is in. Here's America in the Morning's Robert Workman.
0: The New York Knicks came back from down 14 midway through the third quarter, closing out the game on an 11-0 run to kick off the Spurs 105-95 and capture game one of the NBA Finals in San Antonio. Jalen Brunson was the tip of the spear with 30 points.
4: I think we know what we have to do. I think we're a pretty together group. Be able to trust each other and still just continue to fight, have each other's back, and just know that we got to keep chipping away.
0: New York has now won 12 straight games this postseason. At the French Open, women's number one Aryna Sabalenka lost 10 straight games to drop her quarterfinal match to number 25 Diana Schneider. On the men's side, 4-seed Felix Auger-Aliassime of Canada ousted as well. That sets up an all-Italian semi between 10-seed Flavio Cavoli and unseeded Matteo Arnaldi. Baseball, the Mets sank the Mariners 7-1 to end Seattle's 8-game winning streak. 4 hits and 3 RBI for Bo Bichette. Giants blanked the Brewers 1-0. Logan Webb took a no-hitter into the 7th, wound up with a combo 3-hitter. Dodgers diced up the Diamondbacks 7-0. Shohei Ohtani had 3 hits while allowing only 2. Eric Fetty and the Feds scattered 5 hits as the White Sox shut out the Twins 8-0. That was Fetty's first win since last August. Angels romped over the Rockies 4 hits each for Wade Meckler and Nick Madrigal. Astros scored 6 times in the 8th to capsize the Pirates. The rally capped by Cam Smith's tie-breaking 2-run triple. Braves got 3-run jacks from Mauricio Dubon and Ozzie Albies as they bopped the Blue Jays. Guardians powered past the Yankees on the strength of 3 home runs off Garrett Cole. Victories for the Tigers, Royals, Marlins, Phillies, Red Sox, A's, and Cardinals. That's Thursday Sports.
1: Thank you, sir. It's 7 till. A pop icon passes and a Ford vehicle recall. Those stories and more when America in the Morning continues after these messages.
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1: Now 5 till. America in the Morning continues. Peabo Bryson, whose smooth tones produced classic Disney hits as well as R&B standards, has died. His family released a statement saying the singer and songwriter was surrounded by the love of his family when he passed away. Bryson is best known for contributing his talents to the Oscar-winning Disney duets Beauty and the Beast and A Whole New World for the animated film Aladdin. He's also known for songs like Feel the Fire and Can You Stop the Rain? Peabo Bryson was 75 years old. America in the Morning continues. If you own a certain model of a Ford vehicle, you may not be able to drive it. Correspondent Haya Panjwani reports on thousands of Ford SUVs being recalled.
7: Ford is recalling almost 420,000 vehicles because of a seatbelt issue that could result in an injury if there's a crash. The National Highway Traffic Safety Administration said in a report that the recall includes certain Ford Expedition and Lincoln Navigator vehicles with model years 2018 through 2022. Ford also issued a do not drive warning for thousands of Bronco, Sport, and Maverick vehicles due to problems with the vehicle suspension systems. That recall involves 4,600 Bronco Sport vehicles with model years 2021 through 2026 and Maverick vehicles with model years 2022 through 2026. I'm Haya Panjwani.
1: Actor Shia LaBeouf has faced a judge and entered a plea deal in his battery case in Louisiana. Entertainment reporter Kevin Carr has details.
8: In a New Orleans courtroom on Wednesday, movie star Shia LaBeouf pled guilty to three misdemeanor charges of battery. The charges stem from a February altercation at a bar during Mardi Gras, as heard on this video from TMZ. NBC affiliate WDSU in New Orleans spoke to LaBeouf's lawyer, Sarah Travinsky, about the arraignment.
9: Shia LaBeouf, you know, from the beginning has acknowledged that he did play a part in what happened that night. He has wanted to take accountability for what happened, and he came to court at his arraignment planning to do so.
8: Because LaBeouf allegedly used homophobic slurs during the altercation, some suggested that he be charged with a hate crime, but that did not happen. In the end, LaBeouf will serve no jail time on a 6-month suspended sentence. He will be on probation for 2 years, and he must attend alcohol abuse rehabilitation, sensitivity training, and anger management classes. Travinsky acknowledged that alcohol was a contributing factor in the arrest.
9: This happened at a bar on Mardi Gras after midnight. I think everybody knows that alcohol played a role in this on all sides.
8: Michael Kennedy, the lawyer for victim Jeffrey Klein, released a statement following the arraignment, saying they hope the rehabilitation, quote, will be taken seriously and the defendant will make use of the skills that he learns. I'm Kevin Carr.
1: That's our show for today, Thursday, June 4th, 2026. America in the Morning is produced by Jeff McKay. Production assistants, Tom Cusick. I'm John Trout. This is Westwood One.
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31: 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I'll have the digits coming up.
11: Breaking overnight, a North Carolina manhunt for two inmates who authorities say escaped from jail where this happened and the reward being offered.
13: We need accountability and we need affordability.
15: Anger and frustration from Duke Energy customers sounding off about a proposed rate hike.
11: And there's something unusual floating in the waters in the Grand Strand, and it's causing some issues for fishermen and business owners. Those details and more as Carolina in the Morning at 6 starts now.
16: Live, where news comes first. 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
11: Good morning, and thanks for joining us. I'm Kim Ratcliffe.
18: And I'm Randy Aldridge. Bill Murray out for the day. Thanks very much for joining us. So now we're standing up. Now you can see the height difference.
11: Now I'm a little shorter. A lot shorter. But that's okay.
18: Swing it down a little bit. All right. Hi, Gannon. You look the same height as me.
19: I'm going to sit down.
18: I know, right?
19: Yeah.
18: There you go.
19: So what's the thought process there between the 5 o'clock hour and the 6 o'clock hour? Is it just...
18: But to stand up?
19: To stand up.
11: We were told.
18: I do as I'm told. I just do as I'm told.
19: That's a good thought process. Yeah, it's safe that way. You guys look good either way. And the weather looks great as we've had a little puff of cooler air to say, hey, turn down the AC, maybe turn it off completely a time or two. The next big thing is a heating trend into the weekend, though. So if you're a cool weather fan, you want to live in the moment. Right now, a menu of 50s for step outside temps, including a 54 at Whitewell, 58 in the Port City. Inland areas heating most today, but are we hating life on the Beach Strand? I don't think so. Lower 80s. And then from there, click, click, click, just turns it up. 80s, even morphing over into some lower 90s, especially on the mainland. In your three-day, three-zone forecast, Kim, that's this weekend. I'll take a peek into next weekend with your full 10-day forecast coming up.
11: 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Checking your First Alert traffic conditions right now. A live look here at College Road at Oriole Drive this morning. Volume picking up just a little bit, but still looks like it's a little quiet for this early in the morning, so you don't have any issues if you're heading this way. Remember, there's a lane closure on Dawson Street, though, so as you're coming off the Cape Fear Memorial Bridge and into town onto Dawson, one of those left lanes will be closed between 3rd and 4th Streets, and that work should be wrapping up tomorrow morning at 6, and that's a look at your First Alert traffic.
18: Taking a look at the top stories on the WECT News app this morning. First, a firefighter still in the hospital this morning. One of five injured in a massive fire in Jacksonville. This happened at a furniture warehouse on North Marine Boulevard. The cause unknown at this time. The other four firefighters injured were treated and released. One is at the hospital being held for observation. An ice cream shop owner will stay convicted of a child sex crime. Breon Tyson owned the Yo Brez frozen dessert bar in Carolina Beach. A jury convicted him in 2024 of sexual exploitation of a minor. Tyson was released in December and filed an appeal saying he did not get a fair trial. The Court of Appeals ruled there was no error. And a digital forensics expert is expected back on the stand today in a double murder trial. Amante Bell and Dyrell Green are on trial for a deadly shooting at the home of a Wilmington executive in 2021. The expert testified a co-conspirator already convicted, Raquel Adams, that she tracked the movements of one of the victims. Evidence shows Adams blaming Bell's poor driving for a delay in the shooting. Full details on those top stories and all your latest news just a tap away 24/7 on the WECT News app.
11: 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That's on 304 Jefferson Street in Whiteville. Some downtown businesses in Wilmington may be under a boil water advisory tonight. CPOA has one scheduled for customers in the area of Front and Ann Streets. Expected to affect about 80 customers. That'll start tonight at 6.
18: Breaking news overnight, the FBI alerting of escaped inmates in North Carolina. Authorities in Vance County looking for these two men and offering a reward. Here's what we can tell you this morning. Authorities say the two men, Michael Miles Jr. and LaShawn Knott, escaped from Vance County Jail around 2 yesterday afternoon. That is north of Durham along the Virginia border. Authorities are saying the two may be traveling together or separately. Their direction of travel is not known. The FBI and Crime Stoppers are offering up to $40,000, $20,000 per person. If you see them, you're told, do not approach and call 911. New this morning, a crackdown on data centers in North Carolina is one step closer to a reality. The State House advanced a bill that would add new restrictions. Senate Bill 730 would require rules on how much water and energy that data centers use. It would also ban governments from giving companies incentives to build data centers. A controversial part of the bill looks to speed up the process of Duke Energy's new nuclear power plants. Democrats say that will raise people's bills. Republicans saying it will make sure North Carolina has enough energy. Data centers are a growing concern everywhere. Just this week, the town of Boiling Spring Lakes here in the Cape Fear had a public hearing on a data center moratorium town leaders are considering. And speaking of Duke Energy, the company wants you to pay higher cost for your energy bill.
11: Yeah, they're asking for a rate hike as much as 18%. Folks are not happy about it. People's bills have already gone up 22% since 2020. And now Duke is asking state regulators for the okay to go up on bills even more. Duke's reasoning is there's been an increase in demand with more people moving here and those data centers going up. The company says investing more now saves people money on the back end. But customers say it's just corporate greed.
13: We do not need to submit to a corporation, a monopoly, that has demonstrated again and again that it will place obscene profits over the needs of the people. We do not need to continue investing in fossil fuels as both global temperatures and prices rise. We need accountability and we need affordability.
11: An increase of 18% would cost the average North Carolinian an extra $34 on their bill.
18: North Carolina's Attorney General is warning you to beware of scams targeting the North Carolina hurricanes. Game two is tonight in Raleigh. Ticket prices are reaching historic heights. Get ready for this. Some single seats now listed as high as $17,000. If you want standing room, those tickets are $600. State officials, however, warning fans to watch out for scammers who are selling fakes. Attorney General Jeff Jackson says buy only from verified sources so you don't lose your money. Jackson is urging fans and everyone to take the following precautions. He says only purchase tickets from reputable platforms. Also, do not fall for sob stories. He says you should use a credit card. If a transaction is fraudulent, credit cards offer better protection than debit cards or peer-to-peer payment apps. You should also look at the refund policy. If a seller is reputable, they will clearly display the refund policy and be willing to answer questions about it.
11: We're now on day four of the search for a missing swimmer. Crews have been tirelessly searching for 24-year-old Marquest Page Jr., who went under in the water off North Topsail Beach Monday. Officials believe currents may have carried his body out into the ocean. Witnesses say Page Jr. went in after his stepchild, who had drifted out too far. But he was overcome by the current. His family is now holding on to faith.
0: Definitely praying for a miracle to happen.
11: The child was pulled from the water and taken to the hospital along with another family member. Fishermen and some beachgoers are dealing with an unusual substance in the Grand Strand waters.
18: I've never seen anything like this. They're describing it as red and sponge-like, and it's having an impact on businesses. The substance in the water is currently interfering with fishing and swimming along the beach. It's been spotted in places like Garden City and Atlantic Beach, and fishermen say it's getting stuck on hooks, and even people who have been in the water say they can't avoid it. It gets all over them. Brian Rousey, the owner of the Dirty Myrtle Shark Fishing Company, says it's impacting his bottom line because this unusual substance is making it hard to fish.
4: In the business, you know, you go out and you can make 300 to 900 a day, depends on how many groups you got going with you. Then you get down to the beach and you can't fish because this orange, red, spongy stuff gets on your line. As soon as your line hits the water, it washes it right back in. And we don't know how long it's going to be there. So we don't know how many, if we're going to be out for days or we're going to be out for weeks. We just don't know what the stuff is.
18: Our sister station in Myrtle Beach reached out to the South Carolina Department of Natural Resources and is waiting to hear back.
11: Taking back with Gannon for a look at the school day forecast. Those kids counting down final days, right?
19: Yeah, I mean, some districts already saying hello to summer. Maybe a couple more for a couple. And if that's you, it's going to be a great day. Don't be distracted by the beautiful weather. Do your best. It's a hard thing to do. It's a tall order because it's going to be gorgeous again today. A touch warmer around drop off this afternoon versus yesterday. And in kind, as we get you outside with a sunny and crisp Easy Pro Express First Alert Skycam from downtown Wilmington, Murchison Building View, it's a little less chilly than yesterday. Still in the 50s, though. Still in the 50s. Tracking a lot of temps that get hot in your full 10-day forecast. We're going to do that after the break.
5: It's just her body floating in the water. And at that moment, I said to myself, I'm like, I never want to make this decision ever again. But I'm like, I had to let her go.

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5: 17 in Pender County has some building volume already. A little sluggish going southbound in toward Hempstead, approaching 210. After that, though, 17 looks pretty good in toward Porter's Neck, approaching Sidbury Road, and no problems on Market Street either in toward downtown. We're Dixon, right now, traffic.
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11: 6:14 on a Thursday. Great to have you alongside this morning. If you're a cool weather fan, you just want to take a remote and hit pause, like if that was possible. But you're living in the moment for sure, as we have a map pretty much stocked with 50s. Kenansville doing the most on the cool end with a 48. Myrtle's at 60. 50s in June. Had them on the map yesterday. Got a good complement of them this morning. But the next big thing, a heating trend into the weekend. Let's take you frame by frame. Sun and light northeasterlies today, bearing witness to temperatures getting into the lower and middle 80s. That's a nice day. Southwesterlies tonight into tomorrow, perking up the numbers even more. And so for the weekend, picture this, if only just maybe a hair hotter on the mainland into the afternoons. So your weekend activities report card of sorts, nearly perfect by the pool. Just think about applying and reapplying the sunscreen. That really goes for anything outside, right? At the beach, a moderate risk of rip currents ought to be the baseline. Always pay attention to what your local lifeguard has to say. On the boat, light southwest breezes, generally small waves, nice by the grill and in the garden. Water the plants early if you can, and keep yourself well hydrated, working out under the sun. Lower 80s in the air, 70s in the surf. As we open up your beach boards, very high on the UV today, of course. And the next high tides include one at or just after lunch for Battleship Park. Offshore, baseline winds and waves below advisory criteria today. We'll take that as a win, and so is this. The views on your Easy Pro Express First Alert Skycam Network, this one from Ocean Isle Beach, showcasing well the recently risen sun. We got a little view of First and the Circle, if you can squint and see it through all those rays, and also the beach strand and the

0: Ocean. Speaking of the ocean, we turn our attention to it even more this time of year for tropical cyclone development, depression, storms, hurricanes. The National Hurricane Center's latest outlook for the next 7 days, keeping them off the map. So that's a positive indicator. Your 7 day forecast here at home speaks to that weekend heat up and the overnight lows coming up as well. So your AC unit putting more work in on both sides of the day. Day and night. Now, early next week, our best chance for still some needed rain, some spot showers and storms. Not super generous with the percentages after that. So we get a little cooler and then heat up again toward next week. Kim, the early tea leaves on next weekend also looking quite toasty. Back to you.
1: All right, Gannon, thank you. Checking your first alert traffic conditions now with a live look here at Oleander Drive at Fordham Road over by the mall. Do have a few people out and about this morning, but it looks good. They're moving through without any issues. Checking your bridge traffic, both the Cape Fear Memorial Bridge and the Isabel Holmes Bridge on your screen right now, and we're showing you both directions. Leaving town or coming into town, and everybody's driving at the posted speeds there. Also, no scheduled bridge openings for either of the two bridges. And that's a look at your first alert traffic.
2: Well, it still doesn't seem real. I'm just grateful to the good Lord that he didn't see fit for me to go just quite yet.
1: It's been nearly 2 weeks since a UNCW basketball coach was pulled from the ocean lifeless with no heartbeat. Coach Nicole Woods, the head coach for UNCW's women's basketball team, rushed into the ocean to save her 8-year-old nephew from a rip current.
3: She did get him up, but then she went under and did not come back. Strangers raced in to pull her out, but she wasn't breathing. She had no pulse. Emergency crews brought her back to life. Coach Woods believes that what happened at Risle Beach just 2 weeks ago is nothing more and nothing less than a miracle. Had it not been for those complete strangers who were in the right place at the right time, she would not be here.
1: WECT's Frances Weller was there as she got to meet the heroes who saved her life.
2: Hey, my heroes. Thank you for taking care of my children.
4: Here he is.
2: Oh. God.
4: Here he is.
5: Yeah.
2: They call him David Hasselhoff. I want y'all to know.
6: For the first time since they saved her life, Coach Nicole Woods was able to hug and embrace face-to-face her heroes, the people who saved her life. She believes a miracle happened from the moment she pulled up to Riceville Beach.
2: I always go to Access 4. That's where I got married at. But I pulled up to Access 4, and it was packed. And I went down to Access 2. If I hadn't gone down to Access 2, this gentleman might not have been there to be able to jump in to save me. So that's how I know the good Lord just kind of orchestrated. Y'all are stuck with me for life. Y'all know that, right?
6: Her heroes, Captain Sam Prophet, the Ocean Rescue Director at Riceville Beach, 4 Riceville Beach police officers, and 3 complete strangers who happened to be playing soccer on the beach. Ryan and his teammate Deshaun jumped in to save Coach Woods and her nephew while their teammate Pepe called 911.
7: Like, okay, Sean, you take the boy, I'll take her. And then we're like, okay, we got to go sideways, like we all, you know, have heard. And it was like swimming in a washing machine. That's the only thing I can say.
6: Coach Woods at that point was unresponsive and essentially dead weight. Ryan, exhausted from trying to save her, knew he was next.
7: It was just her body floating in the water. And at that moment, I said to myself, I'm like, I never want to make this decision ever again. But I'm like, I had to let her go.
6: That's when Captain Prophet, who had just gotten off work, got a call. Fortunately, he lives near Beach Access Number 2 and raced in to help. At this point, Ryan and Deshaun had to save themselves. Coach Woods and her nephew still in trouble.
8: So I saw that, so I went in for him, and when I was rescuing him and getting him on the buoy, underneath him, that's when I hit Nicole with my leg. And I just immediately thought, you know, he was staying above surface because he was on top of her. And so I got her up, got her on the buoy, and then swam them both in.
5: Captain Prophet started to yell for help and started to ask for us to come pull. The first instinct I thought was to take off my vest, my shoes, and just run in. I grabbed a buoy and ran in to go do what I could do. He was starting to struggle with her a bit, so I grabbed a hold. I started to pull her in. I started to struggle a bit just because of the surf, the waves, everything like that. Then these two came out and assisted. Once we got on the shore, that's when everything just kind of kicked in for us.
6: All three officers took turns doing chest compressions while Sergeant Misty Edwards watched Coach Wood's children. When EMS arrived, they shocked her heart, got a pulse, and then rushed her to the hospital. Coach Woods was placed on a ventilator. Miraculously, she was able to breathe on her own less than 48 hours later. No brain damage, no internal injuries. Coach Nicole Woods was back.
2: It's a miracle that all of us are here. You know, everybody's talking about myself and Noah, you know, Deshaun and Ryan. They could have drowned as well, going out there to save us. And I know he said it was days before he could sleep, you know, wondering if I was okay or not. And so, you know, it's just so many different people to thank in terms, of course, the good Lord above. But then just the people that jumped in to help strangers, that they didn't have to do that. Everybody, it's like the Lord just, you know, lined up everybody that was needed, you know, for me to be here today. And, you know, I am taking time, you know, they're making me do this thing called rest, you know, which I'm not good at. I did develop the aspirated pneumonia from, you know, swallowing all the water that I did, but getting better every day, you know, from that. And, you know, just taking it one day at a time.
3: We are so glad that Coach Woods is alive to tell her story. But this is an example of how rip currents can pull in even the strongest swimmers. Remember, if you're caught in a rip current, the best way to get out of the current is to stay calm and to swim parallel to the shore. You can find this graphic in the First Alert Weather app. The president's prescription program is expanding. We're going to explain after another check-in with Gannon.
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0: A cool and crisp June morning here at 626. It is the 4th of June, a Thursday, as sunshine is tickling the treetops at Poplar and Broad in Elizabethtown on your Easy Pro Express First Alert SkyCam network. I know Kim has a pup bear in her life, and we have a bear who's Lisa's, just getting a birthday in a little earlier. Six, if memory serves, Lisa, with your upload. Appreciate the photo. Glad to have you guys aboard for what's going to be a gorgeous forecast for today. A hair toastier than yesterday, and we'll keep turning it up into this weekend. And Randy, it looks like next. Back to you.
3: Thank you, Gannon. The Trump administration is expanding its Trump RX prescription drug platform. Medicare and Medicaid Services Administrator Dr. Mehmet Oz announcing another 160 prescription medications are being added to the site. Trump RX allows cash-paying patients to shop for lower-cost medications by skipping insurance and comparing prices from online and local pharmacies. The website already offers more than 600 generic drugs, along with dozens of brand-name medications, whose prices were negotiated through the administration's Most Favored Nation initiative. The administration says 12 million people have visited the site and saved a combination of $500 million, though those figures have not been verified.
1: New research suggests popular weight loss drugs could help lower the risk for breast cancer. A study of more than 100,000 women found those prescribed GLP-1 medications were at least 30% less likely to be diagnosed with breast cancer. The research was presented at the American Society of Clinical Oncology meeting and published in the journal JCO Oncology Practice. Researchers caution the observational study does not prove the drugs prevent cancer, but say the findings add to growing evidence of a possible link.
3: Republicans rebuke President Donald Trump by voting to limit his Iran war powers. We're chatting live with our Washington correspondent about what happens next. All of that and more ahead as Carolina in the Morning continues after this.
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26: College Road is pretty light going north out of Monkey Junction. That's up to speed toward Shipyard Boulevard. No promising toward Market Street either. And Carolina Beach Road is a quiet ride going northbound from Monkey Junction toward downtown and toward Burnett Boulevard. We're Dixon, right now traffic.
27: 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My name is McGraw Millhaven. 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I know it's a mouthful. 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
3: 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Why Ford is recalling thousands of vehicles. 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
1: Good morning, and thanks for joining us this morning. I'm Kim Ratcliffe.
3: And I'm Randy Aldridge. Glad you're here. Bill Murray is out today. I'm glad to be stepping in for him.
1: Yeah, happy to have you.
3: Yeah, I'm very excited. Today's my baby brother's birthday, so I get to hit my baby for 58-year-old brother's birthday, so I get to wish him a happy birthday today.
1: All right, happy birthday, Scott. Hope it's a good one for you. Let's check with Gannon for details on the forecast for today. It's not too bad. I mean, yesterday morning was a little cooler, but still pretty nice out there.
0: Yeah, pretty nice, light and breathable, and maybe bro could turn a birthday into like a weekend thing, you know? We're this close.
3: He went fishing all day. Yeah, he went fishing all day yesterday, so I am sure he probably is planning to do something fun today.
0: Well, I hope he likes warm or hot weather, because that's where we're headed. It's the next big thing, a heating trend into the weekend. Let's take it frame by frame. Your three-zone forecast for today, inland, Wilmington, and coastal zones. We're all in a fairly close family. Of course, it's going to be tending to be hotter the farther inland you go, and a little bit toastier than yesterday. And that trend continues to my earlier point into this weekend. Let's call it Friday, Saturday, and Sunday. Notice how on the mainland, some 90s mix in with the 80s. So keep your summer weather activities on a green light. Currently, it is 50, so cool weather fans want to live in the moment. 59 at Southport Oak Island, 57 for Sunset Beach, 54 for Whiteville, 55 for Elizabethtown, officially 58 in Port City, and Bergaw, you cool customer, 51. I've got your full 10-day forecast coming up.
1: All right, Gannon, thank you. We're checking your First Alert traffic conditions now with a live look here at College Road at Shipyard Boulevard, and it looks pretty good. A little hazy for your commute so far this morning, but everyone's moving here without any issues. Heads up in Sunset Beach, though, they've got some emergency road work going on, so they have closed East Main Street near 4th Street as they make repairs to a broken water line there. All this happened yesterday. The work is expected to wrap up around 5 o'clock this evening, and that's a look at your First Alert traffic.
3: Taking a look at the top stories on the WECT News app this morning. First, a firefighter is still in the hospital this morning, one of five who were injured in a massive fire in Jacksonville. This happened at a furniture warehouse on North Marine Boulevard. The cause is unknown at this time. The other four firefighters injured were treated and released. The one at the hospital is being held for observation. An ice cream shop owner will stay convicted of a child sex crime. Breon Tyson, owner of the Yo Brez Frozen Dessert Bar in Carolina Beach, convicted in 2024 of sexual exploitation of a minor. Tyson was released in December and filed an appeal saying he did not get a fair trial. The Court of Appeals ruled there was no error. And a digital forensics expert is expected back on the stand today in a double murder trial. Amante Bell and Dyrell Green are on trial for a deadly shooting at a Wilmington home in 2021. The expert testifying that a co-conspirator who was already convicted, that was Raquel Adams, that he tracked the movements of one of the victims. Evidence shows Adams blaming Bell's poor driving for a delay in the shooting. Full details on those top stories and all your latest news, just a tap away 24/7 on the WECT News app.
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3: Breaking news overnight, the FBI alerting of escaped inmates here in North Carolina. Authorities in Vance County looking for these two men and offering a reward. Here's what we can tell you this morning. Authorities say that the men, Michael Miles Jr. and LaShawn Knott, escaped from the Vance County Jail about 2 yesterday afternoon. That is north of Durham along the Virginia border. Authorities say the two may be traveling together or separately. They're not sure. Their direction of travel is also not known. The FBI and Crime Stoppers offering up to $40,000, $20,000 per person if you see them. You are told not to approach them if you see them and to call 911.
1: If you own one of 2 Ford models, take note of this recall as a rare case where the manufacturer warns owners to stop driving their vehicles immediately. The Ford recall covers 4,600 vehicles. It notes a part called the control arm ball joint. The control arm ball joint may have been installed incorrectly, and that could lead to an almost immediate crash risk. The impacted vehicles are certain Ford Bronco Sports from model years 2021 to 2026 and Ford Mavericks from 2022 to 2026. Ford dealerships will inspect the recalled vehicles and make necessary repairs at no cost. Notice letters are being sent to owners by June 5th. What's unclear right now is how owners are advised to get their vehicles to the dealership under a do not drive warning. Gas prices showing their largest weekly decline since the financial crisis in 2008. AAA reports regular unleaded is averaging about $4.29 a gallon across the country. That's down roughly 2 cents from a week or 20 cents from a week ago and 3 cents from Monday. The future of gas prices remains unclear as the Iran war continues. Prices were back up Wednesday morning. The increases follow Iranian attacks in Kuwait and Bahrain and U.S. strikes on Iranian targets. Today in North Carolina, the average price of gas is down 3 cents from yesterday. That's 21 cents cheaper than a week ago, but we're still paying a dollar more for gas than we were this time last year. Prices have been climbing since the U.S. bombed Iran, now more than 3 months ago.
3: Yes, and in a rare sharp rebuke of President Donald Trump, the U.S. House is passing a measure to rein in his war powers in Iran. The House voted 2015 to 208 to end military action in Iran, 4 Republicans flipping to vote with Democrats. The measure directs the administration to withdraw troops from Iran or get approval from Congress to continue the war. One of the Republicans who flipped says Congress should be the one to authorize the war.
4: I share the interest in making sure that Iran does not develop a nuclear weapon, but we have to do this in a way that is done through the use of force authorization that Congress has the exclusive authority over. Congress alone declares war as something that we have to be, you know, certainly protective of.
3: Congress has not issued a declaration of war since 1942, but in the 20th century used authorizations for use of military force to give the president broad authority to use any military force. Another home in the Outer Banks is now part of the Atlantic Ocean.
1: Yeah, this is the 20th time this has happened since September. This home, one of several that have collapsed from sinking conditions and erosion over time. According to National Park Service, the unoccupied home collapsed due to 30-plus mile-per-hour winds. Melanie Harlow, who has been going to Buxton for 30 years, says she found remains of the home while visiting with her grandkids.
6: He loved to collect sea glass, and I've been collecting it for a long time. I have a huge jar at home, and it's this year it's not quite the same because what I'm finding it fresh, sharp glass, and I'm picking it up just so that no one ends up getting cut on it, but most of what we're finding is glass from the houses that have collapsed.
1: Folks in Buxton say they have been expecting the home to collapse soon as the conditions continued to worsen.
3: All right, checking back in now with Gannon with a look at the commute forecast. Good morning again, Gannon.
0: Good morning, Randy. Dry pavement all the way. Found some here from Oliver's in Southport at Bay and Howe. This view is going to be a lot busier 1 month from now. On this June 4th, your commute forecast, hour by hour, frame by frame, shows a lot of wear with your sunglasses. I think they're going to get a lot of wear. And you may have the windows down, just depending on your tolerance. Gets a little bit toastier than yesterday, just a hair. More warming where that came from in much of your extended forecast. I'll tell you when 90s are reasonable after the break.
3: Coming up, after a rare rebuke of President Donald Trump by some Republicans, we're going to chat with our Washington correspondent live in Washington about the impact of the House's vote to end the Iran war. That's coming up in 5 minutes.
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11: Castle Hayne Road's getting a little bit busier in spots going south. You'll find brief delays near 133, then again near Holly Shelter Road. After that, College Road looks pretty good going south. It's moving well in toward MLK, as well as in toward Market Street. Bert Dixon, right now, traffic.
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3: Overnight, the House of Representatives approving a war powers resolution that would limit President Donald Trump when it comes to Iran. For more on this, let's get to WECT Washington correspondent Stephen Goen. Stephen, what's the impact of this vote?
17: Well, this war powers vote puts Congress on the record, really cementing the fact that a majority of lawmakers in the House, they believe that Congress should be approving this war in Iran. We know the final vote here was 215 to 208, with four Republicans joining the Democrats, and it really was a big win for Democrats who have tried multiple times to get this done. Still, we know there is an entirely other side to this, with so many Republicans voting against this war powers resolution. GOP leaders, some of them have even argued that if this were to go into effect, it would essentially tie up the president's hands during a conflict. Now, the practical impacts here are less clear. This bill still has to go to the Senate where it could fail. And then we know even if both chambers pass it and it ends up on the president's desk, he would be expected to veto it. So we're going to be tracking this legislation to find out how exactly it ends up.
3: All right, well, let's stay on Capitol Hill then, where another major piece of legislation is moving through Congress. The House is advancing a bill that would provide additional military aid to Ukraine. This comes as Russia continues to wage war there. Where do things stand with that?
17: So the House, they did vote to advance this bill last night with six Republicans joining the Democrats on this one. But that was just a procedural vote. They still need to hold a final vote to see if they want to approve this bill. It's a significant development, though, because this is the first major Ukraine aid package in Trump's second term to advance despite opposition from the White House. The president has essentially argued that he believes the U.S. has already spent too much money on Ukraine as their war with Russia continues. But this vote now opens the door for a potential $8 billion worth of military assistance and loans for Ukraine. This bill would also impose new sanctions on Russia. Now, if the House ultimately passes this, the aid package would face an uncertain future in the Senate. But still, this does show that there is support for Ukraine on Capitol Hill.
3: All right, and finally, Stephen, we know a handful of President Trump's cabinet secretaries were on Capitol Hill this week. They were there for budget hearings. Those meetings continuing today with the Treasury Department and the Agriculture Department. What are we expecting there?
17: Yeah, lawmakers, they typically use these budget hearings to talk about a lot more than just proposed spending, so we do expect some hard questions today. The Treasury Secretary, Scott Bessent, he appeared before the Senate Finance Committee yesterday. Today, he's in front of the House Ways and Means Committee. He will likely face continued questions about Trump's economic agenda, the war in Iran, and inflation tied to that. He may also face some more questions about his previous tensions with Trump's recently announced Director of National Intelligence appointment, Bill Pulte. Then meanwhile, over in the Agriculture Committee in the Senate, USDA Secretary Brooke Rollins, she will be in the hot seat there, likely answering questions about the Trump administration's food and farm policies, which includes SNAP. She's also proposed some budget cuts to the department. So we're going to be watching those hearings closely today to find out what these cabinet officials have to say.
3: All right. Thank you very much, Stephen.
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0: It's 6:47, and as you come into the First Alert Forecast Center, we want to get you squared away with the next big thing, which is a heating trend. Think heating trend into the weekend. Warmer and then hotter frame by frame. Today is still a northeast breeze flow, but a toasty brand of June sun recovers us to at least as warm as yesterday, where we hit 81 at ILM Airport. Target today, 84. Tonight into tomorrow, it's southwesterly breezes teaming up with sun to get us even toastier. And picture that and then some into the weekend. A lot of backyards are going to be eclipsing 90, especially on the mainland. So your summer activities by the pool, you're hitting the beach or doing some boating, pretty much green light. We want to be generous with sunscreen. Think application and reapplication if you're going to be spending any length of time outside. By the grill, yeah, thumbs up to that. In the garden, need that rain. So if you're irrigating, do so early. And if you're making it a really kind of taxing project in the garden into the afternoons, you want to hydrate yourself as well. Rainfall stats from ILM Airport. A lot of times we talk about them. Okay, how are we doing on a month? How are we doing on the year? I broke them down to the day. And something happens as we go through spring and into summer is the daily rainfall average increases. So in early April, an average day gets you a tenth of an inch of rain. By early August, the average daily rainfall is a quarter of an inch. So we average an inch in 4 days. That's a lot. And we're working on that right now. So I say all that to show you this. The drought report, severe to extreme as it is, and we'll get a new report from NOAA a little later this morning. This is a time of year where if we don't pay the piper, if so, you know, we don't get the rainfall regularly, it's like we can get into, we're already in a big hole, a serious hole. And so here's the rainfall model. I'm just taking the shackles off here. I'm just saying, well, let's unleash this rainfall model. Go out to Sunday, the weekend. I mean, you saw on your weekend activities report card, you want to get out and enjoy. But that includes a decided lack of showers and storms locally and regionally. After the weekend, getting into days 5, 6, and 7, it's like, okay, some spotty storms, but the modeling still very conservative as far as that goes. So we're thinking drought. Right now we're thinking beautiful. Sunshine in 58, the dew point at 54. That's up a little bit from yesterday, but still rather crisp to start. From there, it's that heating trend into the weekend, on into next week as well. Signs that next weekend is also going to bring some heat. So let's bundle it all in one tight little package, Kim. Overall, we're thinking hot and dry. How are the roads?
1: Roads looking pretty good, Gannon. We're going to take a live look right now at 17th Street at Delaney Avenue there. The folks backed up just because they had the red light, but they are moving once again. So this is over by the hospital. Everything looks good here. Traveling on Dawson Street, though, coming off the Cape from Memorial Bridge and into town. Remember, there is a lane closure between 3rd and 4th Streets. One of the left lanes there is closed. It should be wrapping up. That work should be wrapping up tomorrow morning by 6. And that's a look at your First Alert traffic. We'll be back after this.
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3: The Today Show, just a few minutes away. First, let's get you ready for the day ahead. Our entire team is here with you. Kim is keeping an eye on the roads. But first, let's start with Gannon and that forecast.
0: And it's temperature-centric because we don't have many rain chances to offer therein. Here are the cool numbers in the here and now as we approach the 7 o'clock hour, 58 officially in the port city. So one or two 40s, but not as many as yesterday. Still on the doorstep at Burgaw and Keenansville at 50. Cool weather fans living in the moment. Warm and hot weather fans have a lot to look forward to. Heat up number one into and through the weekend. Some spot storms early next week. Can't guarantee meaningful rain in every backyard, unfortunately. From there, another dip, Kim, and then it's another heat up as we look out. First alert to next weekend. A lot of sunscreen to go around this weekend as we just kind of take it one at a time, though.
1: Yeah, and your sunglasses getting a workout in the road this morning and for the last several mornings, really, as we take a live look right now at the Kiefer Memorial Bridge, and everybody's moving without any issues there. A little more volume coming in from Brunswick County. No scheduled bridge openings for either of the two bridges. Traveling in town, typical volume starting to increase there at College Road as you're passing Shipyard, heading toward Oleander. Everything else looks great for your commute, though. And that's a look at your First Alert traffic.
3: Taking a look at the top stories on the WECT News app this morning. A firefighter still in the hospital. One of five injured in a massive fire in Jacksonville. It happened at a furniture warehouse on North Marine Boulevard. The cause unknown at this time. The other four firefighters injured were treated and released. The one at the hospital is being held for observation. An ice cream shop owner will stay convicted of a child sex crime. Breon Tyson owned the Yo Brez frozen dessert bar in Carolina Beach. A jury convicted him in 2024 of sexual exploitation of a minor. He was released in December and filed an appeal saying he did not get a fair trial. The Court of Appeals ruling there was no error. And a digital forensics expert is expected back on the stand today in a double murder trial. Monte Bell and Dyrell Green on trial for a deadly shooting at a Wilmington home in 2021. The expert testifying, a co-conspirator who was already convicted, Raquel Adams, he tracked the movements of one of the victims, and evidence shows that Adams blaming Bell's poor driving for a delay in the shooting. Full details on those top stories and all your latest news, just a tap away 24/7 on the WECT News app.
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6: Castlehaine Road's getting a little bit busier in spots going south. You'll find brief delays near 133, then again near Holly Shelter Road. After that, College Road looks pretty good going south. It's moving well in toward MLK, as well as in toward Market Street. Bert Dixon, right now traffic.
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9: Diplomacy over bloodshed, CJ Papa, Fox News. It's part of the roadmap for peace from President Trump.
19: In theory, they're pretty close to signing a paper. We've actually gotten along with them very well.
9: Describing the current negotiations with those people, the White House says are running the Islamic Republic, and now the president seems to be in favor of sticking with the ceasefire that has been tested in recent days.
19: And I'd say in that part of the world, ceasefire is when you're shooting in a more moderate manner.
9: The administration looking to shift down the use of military force.
22: U.S. officials say the president is not considering resuming an all-out war with the regime unless American troops are killed. The reluctance reportedly signaling the president may be willing to tolerate flare-ups for weeks in order to avoid a bigger conflict in the region as he tries to secure a deal. But in a rare rebuke of the president, a handful of Republicans joined Democrats Wednesday to sharply curb his powers on Iran. The resolution is largely mostly symbolic, but it does increase pressure on the president to end the war.
9: Fox's Madeline Rivera from Washington. There is another ceasefire in place between Israel and the terror group Hezbollah, but the Israelis are still in Lebanon for now.
8: The ceasefire deal between Israel and Lebanon is dependent on the Iran-aligned militants of Hezbollah halting their attacks. Its renewal was announced by the State Department yesterday. But Israel's defense minister, Israel Katz, says troops will remain in the south of Lebanon, a so-called security zone meant to protect residents of northern Israel. The ceasefire will create some pilot areas inside Lebanon where Hezbollah would be banned. The plan is a boost to hopes of an end to the war with Iran. The Iranians say any peace deal must cover the conflict in Lebanon too. Jonathan Savage, Fox News.
9: Well, the price for a gallon of gasoline dropping again overnight. AAA says it's down 2 cents. Breaking at 4.24, diesel also down 2 cents, stopping at 5.39. 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
13: 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I've been surfing here since I was a kid. 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
9: President Trump in the Rose Garden late Wednesday saying,
15: "We are going to make him permanent Attorney General."
9: The president will nominate Acting Attorney General Todd Blanche to become the full-time leader of the DOJ. As for that plan, that's drawing pushback from both sides in Congress.
16: Acting Attorney General Todd Blanche told lawmakers the Justice Department is not moving forward with a nearly $1.8 billion anti-weaponization fund. But President Trump says he's not sure if that compensation fund is on hold or dead.
15: I'd have to ask the lawyers, I don't know.
16: He told reporters,
15: "As far as I'm concerned, it was a beautiful thing. It was something I didn't make it, but I heard that. I thought that was the greatest thing."
16: The fund was created as part of a settlement with President Trump and members of his family to end the lawsuit against the IRS. Lawmakers say a process already exists for Americans seeking compensation from the government. At the White House, Jared Halpern, Fox News.
9: Officials in California are still counting ballots in the Golden State, and President Trump posting on Truth Social, the Democrats are at it again. They're trying to steal the governor of California primary and the mayor of Los Angeles away from two great Republican candidates. Fox's Anita Vogel has more.
20: The latest numbers show Spencer Pratt trailing Mayor Karen Bass and the very progressive City Councilwoman Nithya Raman in third. The fact that there will even be a runoff is a bit of a blow to Bass, who has been in politics representing California for decades, but failed to convince LA voters she's done enough to combat the homeless crisis and to help the victims in the Pacific Palisades. And in the heated California governor's race, former Fox News host Steve Hilton is still holding on to a slight lead over another career politician, former HHS Secretary Javier Becerra, with billionaire progressive Tom Steyer a distant third.
9: That is Fox's Anita Vogel. And NBA Finals, the Knicks grab Game 1, defeating the Spurs in San Antonio. I'm CJ Papa, and this...
21: There's one man on this earth who really, truly gets it.
23: The war in Iran is blamed for everything now. The fact that these cities are out of control, their spending's out of control, their property taxes are out of control, sales taxes are out of control. The fact that these cities have been driving up costs. The Democrats have complete control of them. They're always looking for the shiny object, and the shiny object for them is Iran. Everything's taxed in these cities, everything.
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24: How did I lose weight? 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
1: This is America in the Morning from Westwood One. Good morning, I'm John Trout. It's Thursday, June 4th, 2026. Here's what's coming up on America in the Morning.
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12: I'm Jim Roop.
27: A man was shot and killed by the FBI after holding 10 people hostage and warning he had explosives tied to his body. I'm Haya Pinjwani.
28: President Trump is acknowledging tensions with Benjamin Netanyahu over Israel's fighting with Hezbollah in Lebanon. Sagar Magani, Washington.
29: The online prediction marketplace Kalshi has reported former U.S. Congressman George Santos of New York to the Justice Department. I'm Donna Warder.
1: All ahead on America in the Morning. It's 7 after. Democrats pushed through with the help of Republicans in the U.S. House, voting to pass a war powers resolution Wednesday that aims to potentially limit President Trump's military action in Iran. Correspondent Clayton Neville reports it was a vote that House Speaker Mike Johnson was adamantly against.
2: Four Republicans joined with Democrats to pass the resolution, which now heads to the Senate.
30: On this vote, the yeas are 215 and the nays are 208. The concurrent resolution is adopted.
2: The four Republican congressmen who voted on the resolution were Warren Davidson of Ohio, Thomas Massey of Kentucky, Tom Barrett of Michigan, and Brian Fitzpatrick of Pennsylvania. Democrats like Congressman Ro Khanna say that President Trump escalated the conflict with Iran without congressional approval. Khanna took to social media after the vote.
31: We need to end this war in Iran. Too many Americans are paying too much for gas and food and ordinary costs of living. I wish Thomas Massey and my war powers resolution had passed 2 months ago. We would have avoided the loss of life and all of these costs. But let us at least end the war now.
2: House Speaker Mike Johnson said potentially limiting the president's powers in the throes of war is untimely, negative, and dangerous.
32: I think it is a very dangerous prospect to take away from the administration and the commander-in-chief right now the ability to negotiate. That's what this does. It weakens us, our position and our leverage in negotiation on the peace in that situation.
2: Johnson spoke with CNN's Manu Raju.
32: This question could have been asked at any time over the last half century when Congress has not passed war powers acts, when presidents like, Barack Obama were dropping bombs and missiles all around the world.
2: Secretary of State Marco Rubio warned this week during a House Foreign Affairs Committee hearing that the Iranians would think the administration's hands are going to be tied if a war powers resolution was approved. He said they would think the U.S. couldn't do anything to them, so why would they make a deal? I'm Clayton Neville.
1: A Hollywood-style cliffhanger is playing out in California. Jim Roop reports from Los Angeles. Of the two key races in the Golden State, votes continue to be counted, and each race has a candidate backed by President Trump.
12: Let's begin with the only sure thing so far is Democrat L.A. Mayor Karen Bass looking for a second term.
4: We want to bring change to our city, and that's what we've been doing, and that's what we're going to continue to do.
12: Her closest challenger, a Republican, former reality TV star Spencer Pratt, who has campaigned largely on what he calls Bass's mishandling of two major wildfires, one in which he lost his home. He says Bass has come up short

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3: Cape Fear weather.
4: Your first alert forecast is continued sunny and dry this Thursday with highs lower and middle 80s. Clear with an outside chance of fog Thursday night with lows upper 50s and lower 60s. Toasty sunshine Friday means it's best to water the garden early. Temps heading for the upper 80s, locally around 90 in the afternoon. From the First Alert Forecast Center, I'm WECT Chief Meteorologist Gannon Medwick.
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0: criminal investigation where there have been horrific murders facilitated by ChatGPT. We need to know what the executives knew, how they designed the program, the extent to which they knew these horrors were taking place, yet nevertheless continued to operate and derive tremendous profits. But we're also going to bring the civil suit to hold them, you know, accountable for the harms to Floridians and seek programmatic changes.
1: Finally, sir, we see this new AI executive order out of the White House this week. I want your take. What should states be allowed to do or pass in terms of rules governing AI as the federal government seeks oversight here? If there were rules against suing social media companies, for example, we wouldn't have had these recent rulings out of California and New Mexico, which are forcing the conversation and potential changes. So how important is it for states to maintain some independence on AI oversight, if not regulation, then the ability to sue if they feel a state law has been violated?
0: Sure. Well, I think the recent order coming out of the administration in D.C. shows that there is an evolution, and our leaders are recognizing that there are security issues, there are safety issues that need to be addressed. You know, do we want to set America back when it comes to technological advancement and competition against our enemies around the world? No, absolutely not. But we cannot allow business to choose profit over public safety and operate at the expense of our children, at the expense of people suffering greatly. So I think states must have some leeway to enforce their laws, to protect their consumers, to protect people against deception, to protect against national security and public safety issues. And that's what we're going to do here in Florida. Would I love to see some federal regulation, some federal parameters? Yes. Do I understand that companies don't want to see a patchwork of 50 different laws that they have to comply with? I get that. But in the absence of anything here in Florida, we lead. We would like to be the state that comes in first and sets the parameters and ultimately incentivize companies to adapt to our protocols. And hopefully other states will follow suit and adopt our measures as they have on so many other issues.
1: Florida Attorney General James Lithmeyer, thank you so much for your time.
0: It's great to be here. Thanks for having me.
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14: There are some big problems that continue on College Road going south, where traffic gets on from eastbound I-40. At the end of the ramp, there's accident cleanup work that's going on. It's causing jammed up traffic on College Road from North Chase Parkway, and there's a heavy backup exiting on eastbound I-40 as well. Rick Dixon, Right Now Traffic.
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40: Good morning. It's Thursday, June 4th. This is the Fox News Rundown. President Trump announcing at a White House dinner Wednesday night that he will nominate Todd Blanch as Attorney General.
41: I'm instructing Dan and everybody else that's involved in that very complicated process, which is going to go, I think, very quickly, that we are going to make him permanent Attorney General.
40: Blanch has been serving as acting attorney general after the White House fired former AG Pam Bondi in April. The nomination would have to be confirmed by the Senate. The House of Representatives issuing a rare rebuke of President Trump Wednesday over his handling of the conflict in Iran.
42: On this vote, the yeas are 215 and the nays are 208. The concurrent resolution is adopted.
40: Four Republicans joining with Democrats to pass the War Powers Resolution to try to halt military action in Iran. President Trump denying reports that peace talks with Iran have broken down.
43: Despite Iran launching a barrage of missiles and drones into Kuwait Wednesday, President Trump says the ceasefire is working.
41: We nipped it in the bud very quickly, as we do with the greatest military in the world.
43: The president described the Iranian strikes as a response to what U.S. military officials described as defensive strikes by the U.S. earlier this week.
40: This is Jared Halpern. I'm Sue Guzman on the Fox News Rundown.
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1: I'm Kim Ratcliffe with a look at your Thursday news headlines. Several law enforcement agencies are searching for two men considered armed and dangerous after escaping from the Vance County Detention Center. Both Michael Miles Jr. and LaShawn Knott were being held on multiple state drug trafficking and gun-related charges. A bill expanding the use of highway license plate readers is moving forward for further discussion. Supporters of the program say it's helped solve crimes and locate missing people, but opponents raise privacy concerns about government surveillance. The bill still needs approval from both legislative chambers to be considered by Governor Josh Stein. And new restrictions on data centers in our state are one step closer to becoming law after being approved by the State House of Representatives. Senate Bill 730 is a wide-ranging proposal that seeks to address concerns over how much energy and water data centers use. For WECT and Fox Wilmington, I'm Kim Ratcliffe.
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6: There is an accident in Clear Park that's going on College Road going southbound at the on-ramp from eastbound to I-40. I-40 is running much better, but there are still some heavy delays on College Road, altered off from Blue Clay Road to and past the accident heading toward MLK. Rick Dixon, right now traffic.
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11: Cape Fear weather.
13: Your first alert forecast is continued sunny and dry this Thursday with highs lower and middle 80s. Clear with an outside chance of fog Thursday night with lows upper 50s and lower 60s. Toasty sunshine Friday means it's best to water the garden early. Temps heading for the upper 80s, locally around 90 in the afternoon. From the First Alert Forecast Center, I'm WECT Chief Meteorologist Gannon Medwick.
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11: I'm Charles Payne, and this is the Fox Business Report.
12: Crude oil futures are off recent highs and below $100 a barrel after Israel and Lebanon agreed to renew their ceasefire agreement. Broadcom shares are down 13%. The chipmaker's quarter was solid and demand remains strong, though Wall Street was expecting a more optimistic forecast. Investor Bill Ackman is selling his remaining stake in Universal Music Group. His two takeover offers failed. The Wall Street Journal says Ackman's firm, Pershing Square, is expected to make $600 million in profits from the five-year investment, though. Comcast is revealing more plans for its British theme park business. It plans to invest more than $8 billion in the United Kingdom to build and run Universal's first European resort. That's your Fox Business Report. I'm Jenny Coselda, invested in you.

0: every time questions would be raised about Biden's cognitive ability, it was Andrew Bates who would rush to the microphone or rush to social media to tell you that Joe Biden was like an Olympic athlete. Biden, just an incredible guy, just never sleeps, works relentlessly, smartest man in the room. Andrew Bates was the one who was cooking up all of these lies. And everybody thought, whether or not the media wanted to admit it, that he was ridiculous. Like, you're being ridiculous. In fact, you're embarrassing yourself by saying these things. We can see how degraded Joe Biden is. But Andrew Bates would stick up for him, right? He would constantly come out and say Biden is the smartest, fittest president to ever serve. And recently, somebody asked Andrew Bates whether or not this was a good idea, that the Bidens were back out in public doing all of this. And apparently, Bates said, you know, I just don't know why we have to resurface all of this right now. He said, quote, I don't understand why that painful conversation for the party needs to be publicly reopened right now. Okay. Well, that's an honest assessment, basically. He's like, I don't know why we need to revisit this right now. Not exactly helping the Democrats. Jill Biden responded to this. Did you see this? She's angry at the single most loyal spokesman the Bidens have ever had, this guy Andrew. She said, quote, I want to say to Andrew, call me up and say it to my face. Say it to my face. So now she's attacking Andrew Bates, and it keeps getting better. A former Biden spokeswoman, they call her a spokesperson, because on the left, everybody's androgynous. Nobody has a gender. She's a spokesperson because she's insecure about being a woman. Why are you so insecure? Women are great. You're a spokeswoman. Embrace it. Her name is, what the heck is this lady's name? Roderica Applewaite is her name. She calls herself a spokesperson. She went on the record and said the following about the Bidens. Why are we rehashing years-old scores and clinging to relevancy to sell books about palace intrigue within a wing that doesn't even exist anymore, meaning the Biden wing? Focusing on this instead of the bleak reality Americans have been experiencing in the same time frame is exactly why we lost in 24. So this is opening up all this infighting that's going on the left right now. Fury over the fact that the Bidens are back out in public. So here's my wish, my fervent wish, as we move forward through these midterms. I hope that the Bidens have about as public of a book tour as anybody's ever had. I just need them to be everywhere. I need them to be front and center in front of the American people so that every last voter can be reminded of why Democrats should continue to stay far, far away from power. More ahead on The Vince Show.
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0: and a half how crazy this party is. And as Americans learn about the Tellericos of the world and the Graham Platners of the world, and then Democrats, you know, defending crazy and not standing up to crazy. And then you have, you know, Grandpa Bernie and Pocahontas and AOC and the squad members and the Mamdanis. This is the party that has gone off the rails. They're crazy. That's why people are leaving red states and moving to blue states. No kidding. Just the opposite, isn't it? Isn't there a reason for that? Although I think it's making people in red states like mine nervous. They don't want people to bring their dumb politics with them. I think that should be a condition. Listen, we see what's going on in the Middle East, flare up Beirut, Lebanon, and Israel. And the Israelis, they always are targeted by in these densely populated areas. The need for humanitarian assistance has never been greater. That's where the International Fellowship of Christians and Jews come in. They are on the front lines. They are providing all of that humanitarian assistance thanks to your generosity. And that means food and water and clothing and medicines and housing, everything. And they even have mobile medical clinics for the elderly that can't get out and get to a doctor, get to a hospital. They are asking for your prayers. They're asking for anything you can donate. The need has never been greater. They are in the fight for their very survival. Whatever you can do to support them, they are so grateful, and it will be put to good use immediately. Just go to their website, PrayIFCJ.org. 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
0: Wait till you hear Ed Markey dodge and duck and weave when it comes to Graham Plattner. You're having a very tough time. Why have the Democrats in this Marquette Law School generic ballot lost a ton of support in just the last month? I'll give you a hint. People are waking up to who they're running. Straight ahead.
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24: Good Thursday to you. Your First Alert forecast for the rest of today offers more sunshine, mild breezes, and warm temps to go with highs lower and middle 80s. Mostly clear the call tonight with lows upper 50s and lower 60s. And sunshine is once again on deck for Friday, turning a little toastier as well with afternoon highs middle and upper 80s. From the First Alert Forecast Center, I'm WECT Chief Meteorologist Gannon Medwick.
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6: There's a jam up for me on College Road, pretty heavy going northbound as you pass by Shipyard Boulevard, on and off as you head in toward MLK, and some replays toward North Chase Parkway. Then again, as you pass by Lou Clay Road, it runs much better in toward Castle Hayne Road.
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18: Eating a healthy diet is not only good for you physically, it can also keep your brain sharp as you age. According to a new study out of China, people who most closely followed the MIND diet slowed aging in key structures inside their brains by more than 2 years. The MIND diet is a combination of the Mediterranean diet, which we talk a lot about, and the DASH diet, which stands for Dietary Approaches to Stop Hypertension. All three of these diets are similar, but the MIND diet puts more of an emphasis on berries, beans, leafy green vegetables,

0: God is non-binary.
1: Now, Chris Hahn, you just lied to my audience and to me. You said he never said that. I just played it for you. Say, I'm sorry, Sean. Go ahead.
2: Taking it out of context.
1: I'm sorry, Sean's audience.
2: Sorry, Sean, but you are not a seminarian. You're a lot of things. You are not a...
1: Excuse me. I actually did study Latin and theology and went to seminary high school for 4 years and went to Mass every day. I study the Bible almost every day of my life.
2: Okay, right. So then you understand that there's a Father, a Son, and a Holy Spirit.
1: It's called the Trinity, if you want to put a name to it. All right, quick break. Right back. We'll have more with Doug Schoen, Chris Hahn on the other side. Then your call's coming up. 800-941-SHAWN, our number if you want to be a part of the program.
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5: 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Heroes like FDNY firefighter Robert E. Welsh III. Now, Robert served as a police officer before his appointment to the fire department in 2001, just weeks after the 9/11 attacks. He was on the front lines of 9/11 recovery efforts, and Robert dedicated nearly two decades of his life protecting his community. He also coached youth sports. 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But Robert lost his courageous battle with 9/11-related cancer, leaving behind his beloved family. Now, Tunnel to Towers honored Robert by paying the Welsh's family mortgage. 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Maybe you have land or an old car. Just please go to their website. It's the letter T, the number 2, the letter T.org. The letter T, the number 2, the letter T.org. Bank of America has a silver forecast, quote unquote, turning heads across Wall Street. They're claiming the price of silver could hit $309 per ounce before the end of this year. $309 per ounce this year. Major banks, they usually don't make this kind of price jump for precious metals, especially silver. But here's the thing. 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
9: Military cutoff going northbound. There are delays getting a lot heavier as you pass by Eastwood Road. That runs better as you head in toward Market Street. College Road is pretty slow going northbound near Shipyard Boulevard, on and off to and past MLK, and some brief delays again near Blue Clay Road.
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0: right, we continue with former Schumer aide Chris Hahn of the Chris Hahn Podcast. And Doug Schoen is with us, Democratic pollster. All right, let me go to Doug because Doug will straighten you out. Doug, did I take out of context James Tallarico's words?
1: No, of course you didn't. It's pretty simple, Sean. This is not rocket science.
0: Well, maybe Chris can inform us then, Doug. Tell us what the other four genders are. I'm very interested. What are the other four genders?
2: I am not a gender scientist. What
0: said was got- but you're supporting somebody that claims there's six genders.
2: What? Okay. Look, if you want to run the campaign of 2024 again, you would have had to done good on the economy. You would have had to have done well in foreign policy. You would have had
0: doing great in foreign policy, and the border's secure, and we have GDP growth close to 3%. And yeah, we have rid the world of a nuclear armed Iran, which the president, I don't think, had any choice but to do it. Is that a good thing?
2: The president has made Iran more dangerous. Period.
0: Oh, you're making it so Iran having their nuclear reactors blown to smithereens, and the president insisting on recovering the dust, you're saying makes the world less safe.
2: The president has told Iran, you want to hold the world hostage? You don't need a nuclear bomb. Get a couple guys with shoulder-launched grenades to stand at the Strait of Hormuz in places where they can't be seen. And you.
0: Let me ask you, Doug, do you agree with Mr. Hahn?
1: Sean, I'm still a Democrat. There's much that Donald Trump has done that I object to. So I'm not abandoning my party. But how can you, as a rational person, say anything other than thank you, Mr. President, for degrading their regime, degrading their military, and degrading their nuclear program? I could disagree about aspects of policy, but for goodness sake, this is the greatest friend of Israel we've ever had. And I can tell you, every Israeli prime minister that I've dealt with, and I've dealt with five, all of them believe that the threat of Iran is an existential one to our nation and our world.
0: Chris Hahn, do you think Mamdani, his wife, his family are anti-Israel?
2: I don't know what's in their heart. And I think he's doing a fine there. I think he's got a great police commission.
0: Really?
2: I think the city's cleaner. I think the city's working, and that's his job. He's not a foreign policy ambassador.
0: Let me tell you the beauty of this conversation. There is a beauty here.
2: Yes.
0: And I've got to go. I'm going to let you guys go. But I'm going to tell you the beauty of this is Doug Schoen would actually, if the Democrats listen to him, would be far more successful in this midterm election year than if following the Chris Hahn model, which is to defend the indefensible. That's my last word. We do appreciate you both being here. Chris Hahn, thank you. Doug Schoen, thank you both.
1: Thank you very much, Sean.
0: All right, 800-941-SEAN, our number if you want to be a part of the program. 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
10: Carolina Beach Road out of downtown going south. There's a brief but heavy backup near Shipyard Boulevard. Then again, near Independence Boulevard. Beyond that, there are brief delays in toward Monkey Junction, approaching College Road. And College Road is crawling going northbound near Holly Tree Road to and past MLK. We're Dixon, right now traffic.
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14: For tonight, look for clear skies, not quite as cool as recent nights. Overnight lows mainly in the upper 50s and lower 60s. On your Friday, starting to heat up, mostly sunny skies, high temperatures ranging from the mid-80s along the coast to near 90 along the I-95 corridor. And get ready, temperatures set to get even hotter as we head into the weekend, around 90 for Saturday, lower 90s by Sunday. From the WECT First Alert Forecast Center, I'm meteorologist Eric Davis.
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0: helped illustrate a month ago how the consumer economy continued to get by despite the highest gas prices in 3.5 years. But the most exciting thing, and it was the biggest storyline with the most significant implications, well, you had many tech-related jobs that have been cut due to AI innovations. Those job gains have been well more than offset by everything that it takes to build all this AI. All the infrastructure that goes into it. This includes job gains with construction firms, utility companies, technology that supports the AI companies. But that was the information I gave you a month old at this point. What have we learned most recently? That news is even better. So we'll dive into it next. I'm Brian Mudd, in for the great one.
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